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0: right.
1: An American treasure, Oklahoma singer-songwriter J.J. Cale, a rare track that was finally released in 2007, All Mama's Children. Welcome back to The Juke Joint. I'm Joe Conkright. Our theme this evening is Mother's Helper. We got Hank Williams' grandson coming up, as well as Willie Nelson and Muddy Waters. We'll hear the British rockers Cream. In the second half hour, some Susan Tedeschi and Ray Charles, Bob Dylan, and yet another track from Earl King. Starting this set off, we'll go back to 2022, a Merle Haggard tune performed by Eli Paperboy Reed, Mama Tried.

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0: Jack Bruce, Ginger Baker, and Eric Clapton, The Cream, from 1966 with their alternate version of Laudy Mama. Our set started with a Merle Haggard tune, Mama Tried, from 2022 by Eli Paperboy Reed. You heard another cover song, a Johnny Paycheck tune performed by Hank Williams III, I'm the Only Hell My Mama Ever Raised. Then came Willie Nelson, performing one of his many versions of Mama Don't Let Your Babies Grow Up to Be Cowboys, that version from 1979 from the Electric Horseman original motion picture soundtrack. Then came New Orleans soul singer Sierra Green and the Giants from the 2024 album Here We Are, the song called Come to Mama. Muddy Waters came after that, 1963 cut Elevate Me Mama. Then we had the New Orleans-based vocalist Chubby Hip Shakin' Newsom and her Hip Shakers from 1949, with Hip Shakin' Mama, and right before Cream, another artist from New Orleans, Ernie K. Doe from 1960, and his song called Laudy Mama. That gets us all caught up. Another half hour of music coming up, including some Grace Potter and Ray Charles, Arthur Big Boy Crudup, and another fantastic track from New Orleans guitarist Earl King. Leading us to the break, let's keep this in 1966, another track from Cream, their little album cut off Disraeli Gears, Mother's Lament. There's more Mother's Helper on the other side.
1: Are we rolling? A one, a two, a three, a four. A mother was washing her baby one night.

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'Twas naught but a skeleton covered with skin. 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
1: 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It's excellent. It's a thing of beauty.
0: Garrett and Chrissy and their magical spreadsheet. 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
9: See! You got to have a mother for me. 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
11: Hi, this is Susan Tedeschi, and you're listening to Joe's Blues, the home of the good time.

vocalist guitarist Susan Tedeschi from her 1998 album Just Won't Burn. Mama, He Treats Your Daughter So Mean, which is one of Ruth Brown's signature songs. Joe Conkright hanging out with you, and thank you so much for listening. Our theme is Mother's Helper. So many great songs about mothers, and we're trying to squeeze as many in as we can. Sometimes when you talk about mothers, you might be talking about Mother Earth. We've got a song about Mother Earth. Also, Ray Charles covers Melanie, and we'll hear a live recording from Bob Dylan with Joan Baez and the Rolling Thunder Review. Let's start this set off with A Different Kind of Mother, the title cut from Grace Potter's 2023 album, Mother Road.

Oklahoma, driving too fast. I felt my world slow down, and I made my confession to the highway patrol. I said I was lost, but now I'm finally found. But she gave me a ticket anyway.

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2: 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How you feeling, Mama?

0: The 1946 classic from Arthur Big Boy Crudup. That's All Right, Mama. A decade later, Elvis would make that his first single, along with the flip side of Blue Moon of Kentucky, becoming one of the great singles of rock and roll. But that's the original there from Arthur Crudup. We started our set off in 2023 with Grace Potter's Mother Road. Then came a tune called Mother Earth off the 2024 album Never Too Late, Jim Queskin with Rose Guerin and group. Then you heard a song that was written and recorded originally by Melanie, Look What They've Done to My Song, Ma. You heard Ray Charles' 1972 version. And right before Arthur Crudup, that was Bob Dylan with Joan Baez and the Rolling Thunder Review. A live recording from 1975, Mama, You've Been on My Mind. If you are a mother or not, I hope you've enjoyed tonight's selections. We tried to squeeze in as much flavor as possible. We'll close with another recording from guitarist Earl King from New Orleans. This 1954 track is called A Mother's Love. I'm Joe Conkright. Thank you so much for stopping by. Come back next week and have a wonderful tomorrow.
1: I once was happy.

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3: Here's your Lakes 18 Storm Tracker forecast. Clear sky for us tonight, a seasonably cool night. A little fog in some of the valley areas can't be ruled out. We'll drop down to the upper 40s. Your day tomorrow is a dandy. Sunny and warm. We're back up to normal into the mid-70s. Partly sunny, a couple thundershowers in the area on Wednesday. Still in the mid-70s. I'm Chief Meteorologist Bill Mack on WUKY.
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0: 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Plaid Elephant Books stocks thousands of books, games, puzzles, and toys, and also hosts regular community events for families.
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2: This one belongs to Amy Varyek, entitled, "So You Could Finally Understand What I Sound Like." Amy writes, "He was 17 and I was 19. And we live on opposite sides of the Atlantic Ocean. We met in a Yahoo chat room." I hate how that sounds. "And we emailed every day for about a year and a half. His name was Bill, but I called him Willie. He lived in Wales and used those British slang words like knackered for tired and pissed for drunk. He called me Angel and signed his emails, 'Love you all the time, Bill.' I found a lot of dramatic, angsty satisfaction in calling Willie my unattainable soulmate. Because we met during the fleeting moment at Millennium's End, when analog and digital media coexisted, we could sign out of our Yahoo accounts and then step over to our stereos to express our affections through mixtapes. This isn't the best tape Willie made for me, but it's one with the best story. Side A is all Gomez. Addictive music, but no real story there. The end of Side B is actually music I added to the blank space that Willie left. At the beginning of Side B, however, Willie did two important things. First, he recorded his own voice. 'So you can finally understand what I sound like,' I read on the case insert when I opened the package. 'You might also be able to imagine the way I swooned. My friends were called to my dorm room to listen to the recording and to respond to my questions. Isn't he adorable? I picked for weeks to hear his voice, and now I could finally absorb my darling Willie with a sense other than sight." Ugh, and the accent. "Even today I could fall in love with someone, man or woman, who can make insults sound like terms of endearment the way Brits do. Tragically, I seem to have taped over his voice with idle wind. I'm sorry you can't hear his voice. You might have swooned too. The second thing Willie did was include a cover of Britney Spears' Hit Me Baby One More Time, which, he notes, is by his own band. Willie was the lead singer, so when I heard the crooning vocals that weren't Britney's, there was little to be done to keep me from hitting rewind over and over and over. I fell even deeper into infatuation with my online beau. The cover was rough, the lead singer's voice cracks, and there's a lot of background noise, all making the recording seem authentically amateur, which made it that much harder to swallow when a year or two later I found out that Willie wasn't the lead singer on my tape. The cover hadn't been done by a bunch of ragtag Welsh kids named after the diarrhea remedy, but by the bona fide Scottish band Travis. Perhaps I should have been proud of his mixtape ingenuity. He would have had to do some clever mixing of old and new media to get the cover on the tape for me, right? But I wasn't. I was hurt that my darling Willie had lied to me. And if I'm honest with myself, I was probably more than a little hurt that my darling Willie was not, in reality, a sexy lead singer. I emailed to confront him. I did it in a joking way, allowing that his dishonesty was an error of youthful romanticism. He insisted once more that the vocals were his. Then I emailed a one-word reply: liar. And I haven't heard from Willie since.

Something's Borrowed, Something's Screwed by Todd Bachman. Todd, here are what I consider to be the best cover tunes in my collection. Enjoy. Let me know what you think, and please keep in touch. Phil passed me this tape at the end of summer before I took off for college. The phrase, keep in touch, was an empty gesture for sure, but giving me this mixtape wasn't. Phil was the older brother I never had. Actually, I did have a biological older brother, but he was a Our interactions usually involved him kicking the dish out of me, flailing odd insults like douche lips, or administering some other ridiculous torture. But Phil, he was my real gateway to quality rock and roll. He led me out of the hair metal haze, which captured the suburban Midwest in the late 80s, and guided me towards the Velvet Underground, the Pixies, Mudhoney, the Orb, and house music. My friends Luke and Andy and I all embraced him as our avatar, helping us escape Bush Light house parties and endless hours hanging in the McDonald's parking lot. It was through Phil that we learned about the great rock clubs of Chicago and the burgeoning underground party scene called raves. We first met him when we all landed the dream job at a local CD-only record store, wedged in a strip mall surrounded by farmland. The store had brass railings, which we had to shine with a noxious cleaner every other day, and a dedicated room for new age music. Our manager even hung a Patrick Nagel portrait in the back stock room. It was the record store for the late 80s yuppie. Our assistant manager, Phil, was tall and lanky, with a distinctive Italian nose and a mop of blonde hair. Phil gave a mild punk rock FU to the record store's mandatory tie and slacks dress code by frequently wearing a piano or bolo tie and wearing dress pants that were just an inch or two too short. Phil was actually pretty aloof. He liked having us around so he could play the role of sage or musical Pied Piper and to give his opinion, for instance, on the awesomeness of John Wesley Harding's cover of Madonna's Like a Prayer. Phil had this habit of exaggerating stories about his mingling with musicians or authors or actors. We initially ate up his tales, but then quickly caught on. In hindsight, I realized that these were tales that made him feel like he was somebody, that he mattered. One time Phil told us that a record industry friend of his called him up on the phone to taunt, "Guess who's in the room with me? It's Lou Reed." He then claimed Mr. Reed, one of the most notorious curmudgeons in rock, got on the phone to chat with him. I often wondered what Phil imagined they talked about. "Phil, do you think my album New York is on par with Transformer? Is my tribute album to Andy Warhol, Songs for Drella, an okay record? Andy Warhol meant so much to me, you know." There was also Phil's time spent with Hunter S. Thompson in a bar in Chicago. We just let him tell us his lies and played along. That said, he'd occasionally throw us a curve that forced us to reconsider our assumptions. There was also this time my friend and I had planned to see the Violent Femmes play during their Why Do Birds Sing tour. Phil was going too, but he bragged that he'd be going with Richard Butler of the Psychedelic Furs. We simply nodded and bit our tongues. We figured he'd just lie to us the next day, cheating details about the show, and go on about how he and Richard shared vodka gimlets together and chatted about the oranges of Heartbreak Beat. Later that night at the show, after the opening act, Phil came by to say hello. He was with a local record label rep and the man himself. "Richard, these are my friends." It was actually Richard Butler. We played it cool and said a meek hello to Richard. He amicably said hi back. We were too uncomfortable and moved to another part of the theater for the rest of the show. After moving away from Phil years later, I did follow through with his Sharpie-written request in his mixtape liner notes to please keep in touch. We connected every once in a while, but only when I reached out to him. I realized we had a finite friendship that was only meant to last during a specific period in our lives. It started to wane rapidly as we both moved to different cities and grew into different people. I also got tired of our one-way street relationship. I no longer needed to orbit around a guide to jumpstart my culturally myopic point of view. I could guide myself. Although he did help me get there. Something's Borrowed, Something's Screwed showcases Phil's dedication to mixtape craftsmanship. It's as if he would create his own record store quality compilation from a blank tape. This one came with a specially cut song list folded up in the tape case. The list is complete with annotations for each song, like way better than Pseudo Echo's version, or World Domination's Enterprise's cover of Funky Town.
where Madonna probably wet herself when she heard this from Ciccone Youth's cover of Into the Groove. The songs don't really reflect anything about our friendship. It's simply his favorite cover songs.

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1: Here's your LX18 Storm Tracker forecast. Clear sky for us tonight, a seasonably cool night. A little fog in some of the valley areas can't be ruled out. We'll drop down to the upper 40s. Your day tomorrow is a dandy. Sunny and warm. We're back up to normal into the mid-70s. Partly sunny, a couple thundershowers in the area on Wednesday. Still in the mid-70s. I'm Chief Meteorologist Bill Mack on WUKY.
2: I'm Ada Peralta, and I cover Mexico, Central America, and the Caribbean for NPR. Lately, I've been covering the U.S. strikes on boats in the Caribbean and the momentous news out of Venezuela. I prioritize bearing witness. Hard to bear witness in an open ocean. Hard to bear witness in Venezuela because we're not allowed in. And so the next best thing is to surround the story. We went to Trinidad, where we spoke to family members of who they said were fishermen who went off into the waters and never came back. We complement what you're hearing from Washington with what's actually happening on the ground. And I think that's really the important part of getting as close to the truth as you possibly can. NPR is committed to helping you better understand the world. 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

0: Here's your LX18 storm tracker forecast. Clear sky for us tonight, a seasonably cool night. A little fog in some of the valley areas can't be ruled out. We'll drop down to the upper 40s. Your day tomorrow is a dandy. Sunny and warm. We're back up to normal into the mid-70s. Partly sunny, a couple thunder showers in the area on Wednesday. Still in the mid-70s. I'm Chief Meteorologist Bill Mack on WKY.
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2: 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Contagious
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0: Hey, Rocky, watch me pull a rabbit out of my hat.
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0: Nothing up my sleeve. Presto! Ooh, don't know my own strength.
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0: Here's your LX18 Storm Tracker forecast. Enjoy an absolutely wonderful day today, and high temperatures up into the mid-70s. For tonight, increasingly cloudy skies. Could be a shower late tonight. Lows will be in the mid-50s. And then a partly sunny Wednesday with scattered thunder showers, but not all that many. High temperatures into the mid-70s. I'm Chief Meteorologist Bill Meck on WUKY.
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mighty long time, but I'm here to tell you, there's something else. The afterworld. 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

after this chestnut mare. 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

0: Here's your LX18 Storm Tracker forecast. Enjoy an absolutely wonderful day today. And high temperatures up into the mid-70s. For tonight, increasingly cloudy skies. Could be a shower late tonight. Lows will be in the mid-50s. And then a partly sunny Wednesday with scattered thunder showers, but not all that many. High temperatures into the mid-70s. I'm Chief Meteorologist Bill Meck on WUKY.
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Cali, Cali. I'm going back to Cali. I don't think so. I'm going back to Cali, Cali, Cali. I'm going back to Cali. I don't think so.

I'm going back to Cali, rising, surprising, advising, realizing she's sizing me up. 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She said.

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0: No. Here's your LX18 Storm Tracker forecast. Enjoy an absolutely wonderful day today. And high temperatures up into the mid-70s. For tonight, increasingly cloudy skies. Could be a shower late tonight. Lows will be in the mid-50s. And then a partly sunny Wednesday with scattered thundershowers, but not all that many. High temperatures into the mid-70s. I'm Chief Meteorologist Bill Meck on WUKY.
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Baby, cut that thing off. I hear it. Excuse me. Ooh-wee. What is that you got on this smelling so good? I ain't going to work today, I know.

0: Here's your LX18 storm tracker forecast. Enjoy an absolutely wonderful day today. And high temperatures up into the mid-70s. For tonight, increasingly cloudy skies. Could be a shower late tonight. Lows will be in the mid-50s. And then a partly sunny Wednesday with scattered thunder showers, but not all that many. High temperatures into the mid-70s. I'm Chief Meteorologist Bill Meck on WUKY.
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0: You've heard that the freaks come out at night, and it's true. 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
1: You're missing all the fun. These people are great. Some of them have been partying all night long. They sing songs and then they come back and they sing some more.
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Okay, this is the picture. Johnny's being hurt.

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0: Here's your LX18 Storm Tracker forecast. Enjoy an absolutely wonderful day today. And high temperatures up into the mid-70s. For tonight, increasingly cloudy skies. Could be a shower late tonight. Lows will be in the mid-50s. And then a partly sunny Wednesday with scattered thunder showers, but not all that many. High temperatures into the mid-70s. I'm Chief Meteorologist Bill Meck on WUKY.
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0: Here's your LX18 storm tracker forecast. Enjoy an absolutely wonderful day today. And high temperatures up into the mid-70s. For tonight, increasingly cloudy skies. Could be a shower late tonight. Lows will be in the mid-50s. And then a partly sunny Wednesday with scattered thunder showers, but not all that many. High temperatures into the mid-70s. I'm Chief Meteorologist Bill Meck on WUKY.
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1: The U.S. Supreme Court. It follows last week's decision by the state Supreme Court to invalidate a voter-approved ballot measure supported by Democratic lawmakers in Richmond to change Virginia's congressional map. Democrats, including the state's governor, Abigail Spanberger, sought the redistricting in hopes of flipping several congressional seats in the November midterm elections. That push was prompted by President Trump urging Republican-led states to do the same. I'm Dave Mattingly, NPR News, in Washington.
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3: My name is Tom Dreisbach, and I'm a correspondent on NPR's investigations team. We really try to investigate where we think we can break new ground and make a difference. Health scams involving COVID, abuse in ICE detention centers, even sexual harassment by government officials. A lot of what we do is just good old-fashioned shoe leather reporting. We go to the place where news is happening, we document what we see, and then, depending on what we found, we'll dig even deeper to find the stories that no one else is covering. We're totally independent, and so we work for the people. And that is one of the most important parts of my job, is trying to dig up information that often powerful people don't want us to know, to better inform people about what's happening around them, and sometimes even improve their lives in tangible ways. We can't do it for you without you. 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
1: The legal challenge echoes concerns voiced by former Kentucky House member and congressional candidate Charles Booker.
2: Standing up for this institution is not just a fight for Black Kentuckians. A strong KSU is a strong Kentucky. And we know that in order for us to heal our deepest wounds as a society, we have to protect and invest in the culture and community for all people.
1: The lawsuit comes just a month after the major reset was applauded in the Kentucky General Assembly as a chance for the school, which has long struggled with its finances, to avoid closure. Democratic Senator Gerald Neal, a KSU alum, was a vote in favor of the plan.
3: There is a ability now to have a new start and to go into a position where it can project itself into the future.
1: The court challenge calls on a judge not only to temporarily pause implementation of the law, but to ultimately overturn it entirely. For WUKY News, I'm Josh James.
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1: Here's your LX18 storm tracker forecast. Enjoy an absolutely wonderful day today. And high temperatures up into the mid-70s. For tonight, increasingly cloudy skies. Could be a shower late tonight. Lows will be in the mid-50s. And then a partly sunny Wednesday with scattered thundershowers, but not all that many. High temperatures into the mid-70s. I'm Chief Meteorologist Bill Meck on WUKY.
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3: My name is Jasmine Garst, and I'm an immigration correspondent for NPR. Covering immigration right now is extremely challenging. A lot of the people I'm interviewing are hiding because they're too afraid to go outdoors. Something that I have really tried to focus on in my work is the humanity and the nuance and complexity of every human being, whether that is a 12-year-old girl trying to live her life in Minneapolis or the farmer in Florida. I think that we're at an inflection point in which we're really questioning our identity as a country, what we're okay with and what we're not. 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
1: 185, which would make KSU a polytechnic university. The lawsuit argues that the law would cause irreparable harm and that it is intentionally discriminatory and violates equal protection. The complaint says the law could force program cuts, staffing changes, enrollment limits tied to student debt, and could even put accreditation at risk. This is WUKY News.

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1: 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I'm Michelle Martin.
2: And May Martinez. Some parts of the U.S. have no commercial air service at all. Others only have it for part of the year. A federal program that pays airlines to operate in isolated places is facing a big budget cut. Here's NPR's Sasha Pfeiffer.
3: When I recently met Joe Castellana at his house in Provincetown, Massachusetts, at the very northern tip of Cape Cod, he had just gotten home from a 120-mile trip in his car.
4: How was the drive from Boston?
5: Easy, easy. I was down pretty much in 2 hours flat, which is rare, very rare.
3: But in the summer, when Provincetown becomes a tourism hotspot, it's a very different drive.
5: When I've had to go to Boston, let's say for a 10 or 11 o'clock appointment in July, I have to leave by 6 a.m. And sometimes that doesn't work.
3: So Castellana likes to fly to Boston, but that's only possible half the year. He says that's a shame, since flying takes just 20 minutes in the air and his house is just 10 minutes from the terminal. I drove there on a windy day to take a look.
6: I am at the Provincetown Municipal Airport. It is a tiny one-runway airport right next to the sand dunes and Atlantic Ocean of Cape Cod. And it's very quiet here today. I've seen no flights go in or out.
3: That's because off-season passenger flights ended here 2 winters ago. The airport's sole airline, Cape Air, said they were unprofitable. So unless you come by private plane, you can only fly to Provincetown from springtime till fall.
7: I think it's disastrous because it's just too hard to get here.
3: Christine Barker is a local real estate developer who thinks Provincetown could have year-round tourism that would create much-needed year-round jobs. But
7: without an airline to bring people in, people are not going to come in here in the off-season for a weekend from New York or Connecticut or Washington or New Jersey. They're not going to drive all of those hours just for a weekend.
3: So she voted yes when Provincetown residents were asked last month to give Cape Air a subsidy to provide off-season service. But the measure lost. Tim Kennelly voted no, in part because he said the P-Town Airport mainly appeals to what he calls a specific population.
8: Well, I mean, to not mince words, the wealthy people who are living in town.
3: The airport is popular with well-to-do vacation homeowners, but many locals say year-round flights also help people who have Boston medical appointments or business meetings. Still, Kennelly doesn't like the idea of subsidizing a private business.
8: Does that mean that a hotel or a B&B that is saying, oh, well, we don't get enough business in the off-season, now we want a subsidy? Would that snowball? How far could that potentially go?
3: This debate is a microcosm of how hard it can be to get commercial flights in faraway places. A federal program called Essential Air Service subsidizes airlines to operate in small rural communities nationwide, but it's criticized for being costly and inefficient. Tony Grubasik is a public policy professor at the University of California, Riverside, who's researched the program.
9: So what ends up happening is that they fly nearly empty, sometimes empty planes between point A and point B.
6: Literally empty planes?
9: Yeah, literally nobody on those planes.
3: So the Trump administration wants to cut its nearly $700 million budget by more than half. Grubasik doubts that will happen.
9: If you're a senator from New York or from Nebraska or Kansas, having subsidized airports is a feather in your cap.
3: He says state elected officials want the flights because they please voters and bring economic opportunities.
9: If you want me to make a bet on this, I would say nothing's getting cut because it doesn't matter if you're a red state or if you're a blue state, they all love getting this money.
3: Provincetown isn't eligible for that federal program, so it's researching other funding. Its seasonal flights resume May 14th, but stop again in early November. Meanwhile, most Provincetown residents, like most people in other hard-to-reach places, say they do want year-round flights, they just struggle with how to pay for them. Sasha Pfeiffer, NPR News, on Cape Cod in Provincetown, Massachusetts.
1: Eat well and exercise. That's the classic advice for living a longer life. A new study suggests another habit to add to the list. NPR's Allison Aubrey reports.
10: If you are a painter or a pianist, maybe you've noticed how making art or music can lower your stress level. Creative expression can have a profound effect on our biology, and researcher Daisy Fancourt at University College London had a hunch the benefits went beyond this. Her team analyzed data from thousands of people, from those who did a lot of art to those who did almost none.
11: We found in this study that arts engagement was related to 4% slower aging rates, meaning people were around a year younger biologically if they're regularly engaged in the arts. And this is actually the same reduction in biological aging that we saw for physical activity.
10: The study, published in the journal Innovation in Aging, shows the slower rate of aging held up for both the doers of the arts, people who dance, sing, or make art, as well as those who take it in by going to concerts, theater, or museums.
12: Honestly, it really surprises me.
10: That's Stephen Horvath, a geneticist and biostatistician at UCLA. He's the developer of the epigenetic clock, which is a tool researchers use to assess a person's biological age based on changes to their DNA. Horvath says prior studies have shown that healthy habits can slow biological aging, but this is a first for the arts.
12: I think this is a very rigorous study. And what is particularly new to me is that arts engagement may have comparable effects to physical activity.
10: Horvath explains that your chronological age is your actual age in years, the date on your birth certificate. But people don't age at the same rate, so epigenetic clocks can gauge your rate of aging.
12: I feel this study moves the epigenetic clock field to new frontiers.
10: Toward evaluating the effects of leisure activities on aging, cardiologist Doug Vaughn of Northwestern University says creative activities can fend off stress, which may then help tamp down inflammation. So he says this may help explain the slower rate of aging.
13: The arts, or being creative or enjoying the arts, is a non-pharmacological intervention.
10: And he says most people are interested in finding ways to stay healthy that don't require a prescription. Allison Aubrey, NPR News.
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16: Live from NPR News in Washington, I'm Dave Mattingly. It's unclear what President Trump plans to do next in the war with Iran. Speaking to reporters at the White House yesterday, the president dismissed Iran's response to his latest peace proposal as garbage and described the current ceasefire as being on what he called massive life support. Iran is expected to be a major issue when Trump travels to Beijing this week for talks with China's President Xi Jinping. Trump leaves Washington later today. Iran says it has executed another political prisoner. The 29-year-old man had been accused of spying for the U.S. and Israel, as Duri Boscarin reports.
17: Erfan Shakurzadeh was a top student at the elite Iran University of Science and Technology in Tehran and a master's candidate specializing in satellite technologies. According to human rights groups, he was arrested in February of last year and held in solitary confinement. He was hanged in Ghazal Hassar prison in the city of Karaj. Reported executions of political prisoners in Iran have escalated in recent weeks, including of people who participated in mass demonstrations against the government in January. According to the U.S.-based Abdulrahman Boroman Center for Human Rights in Iran, more than 600 people were executed in the first 4 months of the year. For NPR News, I'm Jerry Buscarin in Istanbul.
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18: Good morning. I'm Karen Czar for 91.3 WUKY, Lexington's NPR news station. The proposed budget for the next Fayette County Public Schools fiscal year was presented last night to the board, with a financial expert painting a dire picture for the district as it works through years of misstated finances by school district employees. Chief Financial Officer Kenya Cook lays it out for the board.
19: We hope to minimize our borrowing, but at this point, we don't know exactly what that's going to look like. We're still working with the bank on some issues. We still have a ways to go.
18: The district is proposing a tentative budget of more than $880 million for the next school year. They're looking into outside help, including a loan the district says it cannot avoid.
19: We cannot make payroll, the second payroll in July, without this money.
18: Monday's meeting also comes after the district's most recent announcement on cuts being made to district-level staffing. Lexington's long-running consent decree with the Environmental Protection Agency is running up against some pressing deadlines. Josh James reports.
20: The consent decree dates back 20 years to a 2006 lawsuit against Lexington for violations of the Clean Water Act. The charge? Lexington had failed to properly maintain its sanitary and storm sewer systems. The settlement resulted in a plan that would see the city spending hundreds of millions over the course of decades to fix the problems. In that time, Lexington has received awards for its efforts, but CivicLex's Aaron Mudd says there are still a number of projects on the to-do list over the next 4 years.
21: Council is expected to get an update on where the city stands in its efforts to comply this week with an EPA consent decree. The federal agreement requires Lexington to upgrade its aging sewer system to prevent overflows into local waterways. The city is facing a looming deadline. It has 10 projects left to tackle between now and December 31st, 2030.
20: That may sound a ways off, but the EPA agreement is one that requires continual budget support, which in turn affects how much the city can spend on other priorities. For WUKY News, I'm Josh James.
18: This is WUKY News. It's 7:34.
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2: It's Morning Edition from NPR News. I'm Amy Martinez in Los Angeles, California.
1: And I'm Michelle Martin in Washington, D.C. Good morning. Israel is setting up a military tribunal to prosecute hundreds of Palestinians in connection with the Hamas-led attacks of October 7th. If convicted, they could face the death penalty. Some civil rights groups in Israel are warning the tribunal could amount to show trials and mass executions. NPR's Daniel Estrin is on the line from Tel Aviv to talk about this. Morning, Daniel.
22: Morning, Michelle.
1: So why a special tribunal? What's Israel trying to achieve here?
22: Well, it's an unprecedented number of defendants we're talking about and an unprecedented crime. It was the deadliest day in Israeli history. Israel says nearly 1,200 people were killed and more than 250 taken hostage. And thousands of Palestinians stormed into southern Israel from Gaza on that day, October 7th, 2023. Many were killed that day, but a few hundred were captured. And throughout the Gaza war, Israeli officials avoided prosecuting them because they said it could hurt the efforts to free the Israeli hostages. Well, now the living hostages are all free. And last night, the Israeli parliament passed a law to set up this special tribunal to prosecute these suspects with a maximum sentence of the death penalty.
1: Given the hundreds of people who will be put on trial, what will this tribunal look like?
22: It's going to be a huge undertaking, Michelle. It's only estimated to be set up next year because they're establishing a whole new military court in Jerusalem. They're going to be appointing new judges. One of the big ideas behind this is to allow the public to attend or watch the trials. One Israeli lawmaker who led this initiative called it the modern Eichmann trials, which is a reference to the famous Israeli trial of Nazi official Adolf Eichmann in Jerusalem in 1961. Holocaust survivors testified in that trial, and it was seen as the first real public reckoning of the crimes of the Holocaust. And so here, these Palestinian defendants will be charged with virtually the same charges Eichmann faced, crimes against humanity, crimes against the Jewish people, and even the crime of genocide.
1: I understand that you are hearing concerns about these trials. What are they?
22: Well, there's a debate among Israeli civil rights advocates about this. Some say that a tribunal is better than holding Palestinians indefinitely without charge. Other civil rights advocates are alarmed. First, there is a problem of evidence, because in the chaos of October 7th, a lot of evidence was simply not collected. So this tribunal will allow judges discretion to prosecute based on lower standards of evidence. I spoke about this with Sari Bashi. She runs an Israeli human rights group called the Public Committee Against Torture in Israel.
4: Those suspected of participating in the October 7th attacks against Israeli civilians should be held accountable for their actions if convicted. But the victims of the October 7th attacks and the survivors deserve justice, not show trials and mass executions based on confessions extracted through torture. That's not justice. That's vengeance.
22: And then there's another problem, Michelle, which is it's really unclear who's going to be representing these defendants. Will Palestinian lawyers agree to represent them? Hamas says the new Israeli law setting up this tribunal, they consider it to be null and void. And there are advocates who say that there is a disparity here. No Israeli officials or Israeli soldiers are being arrested and brought before any court for crimes in the Gaza war.
1: That is NPR's Daniel Estrin in Tel Aviv. Daniel, thank you.
22: You're welcome.
2: In just the past two decades, science has made some previously lethal cancers treatable, including skin, breast, and even lung cancers. But pancreatic cancer has been stubbornly hard to beat until very recently. NPR's Yuki Noguchi explains what's made it so different and so deadly.
5: It took 6 months of doctors probing her abdomen to find the cause of Vicki Stinson's jaundice.
7: I had PET scans, CT scans, MRIs.
5: By the time a doctor uttered the words pancreatic cancer, her disease was at stage 3. Most patients are diagnosed late, she was told. The 65-year-old retired as a landscape architect for the National Park Service in Arizona. She lives in Flagstaff, where she paints watercolors and hikes with her college sweetheart husband. Stinson tends to focus on the bright side, even when a doctor said,
7: "Has anybody given you a prognosis?" And I said, "No." And he said, "Would you like one? Because not everybody does." And I said, "Sure." He said, "You have months, not years."
5: He repeated it for emphasis.
7: "You have months, not years." And that was really hard. And I decided not to take that prognosis.
5: 2 years later, Stinson has beat the odds. The 5-year survival rate for pancreatic cancer is only 13%. That same survival rate for cancers overall has jumped to 70%, thanks to advances in immunotherapies, genetics, and AI imaging. Several factors make pancreatic cancer especially troublesome. Its location, for one. Surgical oncologist Rajesh Ramanathan co-directs the GI unit at Banner MD Anderson Cancer Center in Phoenix. The pancreas, he says, sits behind many other organs, making it hard to feel, see, scan, or operate on.
23: Part of the problem is that the symptoms for pancreas cancer are generally very vague. They can be vague abdominal pain, eating difficulties, new diabetes,
5: Treatment also isn't easy. The cancers create what Ramanathan calls a cocoon, shielding itself from things like chemotherapy. And because it's close to central veins and arteries, it tends to spread easily. Oncologist Arif Kamal is chief patient officer for the American Cancer Society. That midsection, he says, is
3: like Grand Central Station for your body, so that if cells move from the pancreas, they have easy access to the highways that would take those cells to very distant parts of the body.
5: Kamal says these tumor cells disperse easily and act more like grains of sand than a solid mass.
3: You're going to miss little kernels of sand, right? That's just what's going to happen. And pancreas cancer is more like a handful of sand that gets spilled than it is a tennis ball that gets dropped.
5: But several new treatments show promise. An individualized mRNA vaccine activated a response in roughly half of a small group of patients, extending their lives a whopping 6 years. New clinical data on a pill called daraxonrasib shows by targeting common genetic mutations in pancreatic cancers, it's extending life for 6 months on average. That drug helped landscape architect Vicky Stinson, too, until last month when her cancer returned. But she remains committed to beating more odds.
7: Believe it or not, I'm still optimistic.
5: She's participating in other research she hopes will result in more time. Yuki Noguchi, NPR News.
2: You can hear more about the promise of those new treatments later today on All Things Considered. 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
6: Good morning, I'm Tom Bailey at the BBC. Some British cabinet ministers have rallied round the beleaguered Prime Minister Keir Starmer, whose political future remains under threat. They've said no formal leadership challenge has yet been initiated following the governing Labour Party's drubbing in recent elections. Around 80 of his own members of parliament have called for him to stand down. From Downing Street, here's Chris Mason.
8: He might be able to battle through it for hours. He might even be able to battle through it for days. It seems to me his authority has been very, very badly damaged in the last 48 hours.
6: Pakistan has rejected as misleading reports in the US media that Iran has parked some military aircraft in Pakistan to shield them from future American airstrikes. The foreign ministry in Islamabad said Iranian planes that had arrived during the ceasefire were being used to move diplomats to and from peace talks. And a new study by researchers here in the UK suggests that regular arts and cultural activities like reading and visiting museums may be as significant as gentle exercise in slowing the pace of ageing. Here's Palab Ghosh.
9: Those engaging at least weekly age up to 4% more slowly by a particular biological measure than infrequent participants, even taking other factors into account. This is similar to the impact of a person exercising at least once a week compared with someone doing no physical activity, though exercise has other health benefits.
6: I'm Tom Bailey at the BBC in London.
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10: Good morning. I'm Alan Lytle for 91.3 WUKY, where it is time once again for our weekly Capital Chat with the editor and publisher of the Frankfurt-based Kentucky Gazette, Laura Culling-Glasscock. Hello again, Laura.
11: Good morning, Alan.
10: Well, we are staring down the barrel of a week to go in the primary season. However, folks can actually start voting this Thursday.
11: That's right. Thursday, Friday, and Saturday are early voting days here in Kentucky. And in Lexington, voters can go to any branch of the Lexington Public Library to vote. They don't have to go to any specific branch. It's not like the polling places where you are assigned a polling place. But any branch, just take your ID when you go.
10: Well, last week we talked extensively about the U.S. Senate campaign. This week, I wanted to put under the microscope the 6th congressional district race, basically talking about the front runners. On Monday, the Lexington Herald Leader endorsed on the Democratic side newcomer Zach Dembo.
11: That's right, Alan. Zach Dembo is a Navy JAG officer, former Navy JAG officer, and he worked for the Department of Justice, the U.S. Department of Justice, and resigned when he said President Trump politicized the agency. He is the financial front runner as well. He's raised about $835,000, most of that from individuals, which is a good sign for campaigns. You want more individuals to give because that translates to votes, right? He's the front runner, but he's running close with Sherrilyn Stinson. She's a former state representative. She is a hard worker. She's been knocking on doors, and both campaigns are sending out mailers. Both campaigns are on television. She's raised about $571,000 for her campaign so far. And both of them have a lot of support. I'm here in Lexington, probably you're seeing it too. Lots of signs for Dembo and Stevenson. And then there's a woman named Erin Petrie running. She also has ads on TV. She raised $213,000 for her campaign. And I haven't seen too much of her other than the television ad. And then the former Lexington Fayette Urban County Councilman, David Kloiber, also is in the mix. He's running kind of a low-key campaign. I haven't seen any television ads from him. And the last post on his website, I was checking his campaign website yesterday, and the most recent post is from March. So I'm not sure how aggressive he is with his campaigning. But those four are the primary Democratic candidates in the primary.
10: All right. On the Republican side, Ralph Alvarado garnered a very important endorsement from President Trump.
11: That's right. Ralph Alvarado is a former state senator from Winchester, and he's a rising star nationally in the Republican Party. He spoke at the presidential convention in 2020, I believe, and he's well known in across the nation, really, in Republican circles. And so the Trump endorsement isn't really a big surprise. I'm sure he's glad to have it. Also running for the Republican nomination are State Representative Ryan Dotson. He's also from Winchester. And he's raised a decent amount of money for his campaign. He's raised about $500,000, but of that, he loaned his campaign $260,000. And he is, as I say, in Winchester. And I was in Winchester a couple weekends ago, and there are a lot of signs in town for him, I noticed, in people's front yards, more so than Alvarado's that I saw there in Winchester alone. Of course, the other counties could have more Alvarado signs for sure. I haven't seen any Ryan Dotson television ads, though. Greg Pluschinski is also running in that race. He's a Nicholasville businessman, and he has loaned his campaign a lot of money as well. He loaned himself $500,000 for the campaign. And his television ads are attacking Alvarado, which suggests he knows Alvarado's the front runner, and he's trying to knock him down in the eyes of the voters a little bit.
10: And Laura, 1 week from today, we will start seeing what those results are as they come in. The polls close at 6 p.m. that day. That is all the time that we have for today on Capital Chat. Our guest, as always, has been the editor and publisher of the Frankfurt-based Kentucky Gazette, Laura Cullen Glasscock. Have a great week ahead.
11: Thanks, Alan. You too.
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1: It's Morning Edition from NPR News. I'm Michelle Martin.
2: And I'm A. Martinez. Clips have conquered the internet. Short excerpts of longer videos are everywhere. And there's an army of clippers who are paid by the view. NPR's Bobby Allen spoke to one of them.
17: Emre Barukto is scraping by in Belgium, doing a little bit of everything. Cleaning cars, working a night shift in a warehouse, making sandwiches at Subway during the day. When he wasn't working, 25-year-old Barukto would take out his iPhone and turn long interviews of influencers into snippets and post them to Instagram.
18: And then one random night, I saw a notification saying that I earned $12. And I was like, okay, cool. This is okay. And then 2 weeks later, I made $2,500.
17: Barukto was getting paid when someone would buy something from a link he placed in a video clip. He got so good at it that he started doing it for other influencers and entrepreneurs. Eventually, he quit his job to be a full-time clipper.
18: I saw a lot of clippers that quit after a week because they didn't get any views. But I've been at this game for more than 3 years.
17: Barukto now has a YouTube page where he teaches people how to make clipping into a side hustle or even a lucrative career, set to dramatic violins, of course.
18: I generated over 1.1 million followers, not just on one account, but across six different clipping pages. I grew all of them past 100K followers, some even past 200K followers. And I'm going to show you exactly how I did it.
17: It's not the first time somebody on YouTube has pitched a way for you to get rich quick, but thousands of people have followed his lead. And that's because there are now marketplaces where agencies upload videos and allow anyone to clip them for cash. Some recent bounties include an agency offering $1 per 1,000 views of clips of Major League Baseball games, and an artificial intelligence startup offering $25 every 1,000 views of clips about its product. The founder of a clipping agency told me that clipping is the modern form of a TV ad. Grab a slice of people's attention as they scroll. Barukto agrees with that. He says instead of going through Google or Meta to advertise, people are now just posting a flood of clips to social media. He says the pitch to brands usually goes something like this.
18: We can create a mass clipping campaign. We have a network of clippers. Let us post all of that content. And you don't post videos on Meta ads. You don't waste money on that.
17: Not everyone is buying into the clipping economy. Longtime advertising executive Lou Pascalis of AJL Advisory says clippers are creating a lose-lose-lose situation.
19: That doesn't really satisfy the consumer, doesn't really deliver good value to the advertiser, and strips the originator of the content an opportunity to monetize that content and pay the individual who created it. So it's a perfectly terrible problem.
17: Analyst Ed Elson recently published a Substack piece called The Clip Economy, arguing that the measure of success is no longer how many people watch an episode of something, but how many people saw the clips.
21: They are essentially taking over the entire media ecosystem.
17: Elson is the co-host of the podcast Prof G Markets with New York University marketing professor Scott Galloway. Elson says clips are increasingly a path for people to jumpstart their careers as influencers. He's learning that for himself in real time.
21: Something changed for me when a few people in a row came up to me on the street. They said, hey, you're Ed Elson. You're the Prof G Markets guy. I said, oh, yeah, yeah. You listen to the podcast? I said, oh, no, I don't listen to the podcast, but I love your clips.
17: So his goal now? To make his podcast into even more clips. Bobby Allen, NPR News.
1: So many up-and-coming artists struggle to get noticed. So for the past 12 years, the folks at NPR's Music Division have held a contest for unsigned artists. And today, we reveal the winner of the 2026 Tiny Desk Contest. To do the honors, Bobby Carter of NPR Music is here. Hello.
3: Good morning, Michelle. How are you?
1: I'm okay. So before we hear the winning entry, you were part of a team of judges that included 9 musicians and industry insiders. How many entries did you get this year? And what are you generally listening for?
3: This year, we got over 6,000 entries.
1: Wow.
3: And we're looking for something that we've never heard before. We're looking for some emotion. We're looking for something that we didn't even know we were looking for. You know what I mean? And I think we got that this year.
1: Okay. It's time. Cue the dramatic music.
3: Yes.
1: Bobby, who is it?
3: We are so thrilled to announce that Cure for Paranoia has won this year's Tiny Desk Contest.
1: Okay, and what's the winning song?
3: The song is called No Brainer.
1: Okay, here it is.

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1: Good morning. I'm Charles Haviland at the BBC. Pakistan has rejected US reports that Iran has parked some military aircraft in Pakistan to shield them from future American airstrikes. Islamabad said both Iranian and American planes had arrived during the ceasefire to transport their respective diplomats during peace talks, and the arrangement was temporary. The authorities in South Africa's Western Cape province have closed all schools on Tuesday because of the threat posed by severe storms. On Monday, a national disaster was declared after storm damage in six of the country's nine provinces. There have been several fatalities. The BBC's Richard Kagoe reports.
2: More than 200 schools have been closed after a powerful cold front brought heavy rains and flooding across South Africa's Western Cape province. Officials say several schools have been damaged by the storm. Strong winds have uprooted trees, blocked roads and ripped roofs from buildings.
1: Later today, cinema's most prestigious event, the Cannes Film Festival, begins in the south of France. Big names including Julianne Moore, John Travolta and filmmaker Peter Jackson are expected. Also there is Scott Ruxburgh, Europe bureau chief of The Hollywood Reporter.
3: It's the most important film festival in the world. It's the place where every aspect of the film industry comes together. You have the sort of biggest Hollywood stars and all the money that comes with that, all the studio people who make big films coming here, but also you have the whole art house side of the industry.
1: I'm Charles Haviland at the BBC in London.
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10: It is time to get the latest on what's happening in Lexington city government, a little segment we call Civic Lex Chat. I am Josh James, joined again this week by Civic Lex's Aaron Mudd. Welcome back, sir.
11: Thank you for having me.
10: All right. So first up, an update on what we learned last week on code enforcement. They were set to give a presentation, including on how they want to aim for what they call, I guess, a more data-driven approach. And we learned that that could include artificial intelligence. Fill us in on that.
11: Yeah. So one thing Lexington officials are looking at right now is whether artificial intelligence could help code enforcement work more proactively. Right now, the system is mostly complaint driven. Somebody calls something in and the city responds. But officials say they want to use existing complaint data to identify hotspots or recurring issues earlier and better target inspections. The idea is really about using limited staff more strategically as the city grows and housing concerns continue to come up across Lexington.
10: Okay. And this will also be a quick one, but the EPA consent decree. Now, this is a long-running deal, but remind us quickly what it is, and I understand there are some deadlines looming.
11: That's right. So the city is eyeing a 2030 deadline to complete its projects under this EPA consent decree. And just to back up, this is a federal agreement the city is under to bring its sewage infrastructure into compliance. The federal agreement requires Lexington to upgrade its aging sewer system to prevent overflows into local waterways. the city is facing a looming deadline. It has 10 projects left to tackle between now and December 31st, 2030.
10: And I also gather Lexington's Complete Streets effort is moving forward. Regular listeners might know about Complete Streets, but if you could give us a brief description of that as well, or the idea behind it, and what's happening on that front.
11: Yeah, so this is part of a years-long process to reimagine Lexington streets and make them safer for a variety of travel modes, not just cars. It comes as Lexington has seen rising collisions between cars and pedestrians or cyclists in recent years. 2023 was a particularly dangerous year for cyclists and pedestrians. Of the 180 collisions that year where a car struck a pedestrian or cyclist, 22 resulted in deaths. Lexington has since adopted a Vision Zero policy with the goal of eliminating all traffic-related deaths by 2050. It's also adopted a Complete Streets policy and action plan, and it's currently in the implementation phase of those plans. That includes developing this new Complete Streets design manual that lays out requirements for new road projects going forward. And the draft manual will be available via Engage Lexington on Tuesday, May 12th.
10: And staying on that issue of streets in one way or another, we are still talking about microtransit, specifically pilot programs. We saw the official announcement for the downtown circulator not too long ago, kind of similar. Where is LexTran looking to try out microtransit?
11: So during Tuesday's work session, council will bring a presentation from LexTran, which is highlighting its proposed fiscal year 2027 operating budget and a five-year capital plan. This includes a microtransit program that LexTran is looking to pilot in the Versailles Road and Newtown Pike area this fall. For those who don't know, microtransit is a form of tech-enabled on-demand public transportation that uses smaller vehicles like vans or shuttles to provide shared rides within a defined area.
10: And last but not least, I thought I'd end on elections. What are the reminders for folks as far as dates this week?
11: Right. So there's some important election deadlines coming up this week. Early voting starts for the primary elections this Thursday, May 14th, Friday, May 15th, and Saturday, May 16th. You can cast your ballot from 8:30 a.m. to 4:30 p.m. at any of the Lexington Public Library branches. Anyone can vote early as long as you're registered to vote and bring a valid form of ID with you. If you can't vote early, then you can vote on primary election day, May 19th, from 6 a.m. to 6 p.m. at any of the public library branches or your precinct.
10: All good information to know. We will finish up this Civic Lex Chat segment right there for this week. Much more always available at civiclex.org, and our segments are always archived at wuky.org. Again, we have been chatting with Aaron Mudd. Have a good one, sir.
11: Thank you. You too.
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1: Think your breakup was hard? Imagine things resurfacing 20 million years later. This is Sandra Tsinglo with the lowdown on science saying it can be that way for land masses. Geoscientist Attila Balas and team at ETH Zurich noticed something peculiar. Older continental fragments were found among younger masses of land. How did these slivers of land get there? Apparently, when continents break up, there isn't a clean split. Using 3D modeling and seafloor observations, researchers were able to track the excess baggage. Continent fragments get carried away by the ocean into cracks along the seafloor. They can end up hundreds of miles away from their source. But good luck getting their records back. Rock of the 80s.
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10: This is Morning Edition from NPR News. I'm Michelle Martin.
0: And May Martinez. Some parts of the U.S. have no commercial air service at all. Others only have it for part of the year. A federal program that pays airlines to operate in isolated places is facing a big budget cut. Here's NPR's Sasha Pfeiffer.
11: When I recently met Joe Castellana at his house in Provincetown, Massachusetts, at the very northern tip of Cape Cod, he had just gotten home from a 120-mile trip in his car.
12: How was the drive from Boston?
13: Easy. I was down pretty much in 2 hours flat, which is rare, very rare.
11: But in the summer, when Provincetown becomes a tourism hotspot, it's a very different drive.
13: When I've had to go to Boston, let's say for a 10 or 11 o'clock appointment in July, I have to leave by 6 a.m. And sometimes that doesn't work.
11: So Castellana likes to fly to Boston, but that's only possible half the year. He says that's a shame, since flying takes just 20 minutes in the air and his house is just 10 minutes from the terminal. I drove there on a windy day to take a look.
12: I am at the Provincetown Municipal Airport. It is a tiny one-runway airport right next to the sand dunes and Atlantic Ocean of Cape Cod. And it's very quiet here today. I've seen no flights go in or out.
11: That's because off-season passenger flights ended here 2 winters ago. The airport's sole airline, Cape Air, said they were unprofitable. So unless you come by private plane, you can only fly to Provincetown from springtime till fall.
14: I think it's disastrous because it's just too hard to get here.
11: Christine Barker is a local real estate developer who thinks Provincetown could have year-round tourism that would create much-needed year-round jobs. But
14: without an airline to bring people in, people are not going to come in here in the off season for a weekend from New York or Connecticut or Washington or New Jersey. They're not going to drive all of those hours just for a weekend.
11: So she voted yes when Provincetown residents were asked last month to give Cape Air a subsidy to provide off season service. But the measure lost. Tim Kennelly voted no, in part because he said the P-Town Airport mainly appeals to what he calls a specific population.
15: Well, I mean, to not mince words, the wealthy people who are living in town.
11: The airport is popular with well-to-do vacation homeowners, but many locals say year-round flights also help people who have Boston medical appointments or business meetings. Still, Kennelly doesn't like the idea of subsidizing a private business.
15: Does that mean that a hotel or a B&B that is saying, oh, well, we don't get enough business in the off season, now we want a subsidy? Would that snowball? How far could that potentially go?
11: This debate is a microcosm of how hard it can be to get commercial flights in faraway places. A federal program called Essential Air Service subsidizes airlines to operate in small rural communities nationwide. But it's criticized for being costly and inefficient. Tony Grubasic is a public policy professor at the University of California, Riverside, who's researched the program.
16: So what ends up happening is that they fly nearly empty, sometimes empty planes between point A and point B.
17: Literally empty planes?
16: Yeah, literally nobody on those planes.
11: So the Trump administration wants to cut its nearly $700 million budget by more than half. Grubasic doubts that will happen.
16: If you're a senator from New York or from Nebraska or Kansas, having subsidized airports is a feather in your cap.
11: He says state elected officials want the flights because they please voters and bring economic opportunities.
16: If you want me to make a bet on this, I would say nothing's getting cut, because it doesn't matter if you're a red state or if you're a blue state, they all love getting this money.
11: Provincetown isn't eligible for that federal program, so it's researching other funding. Its seasonal flights resume May 14th, but stop again in early November. Meanwhile, most Provincetown residents, like most people in other hard-to-reach places, say they do want year-round flights, they just struggle with how to pay for them. Sasha Pfeiffer, NPR News, on Cape Cod in Provincetown, Massachusetts.
10: Eat well and exercise. That's the classic advice for living a longer life. A new study suggests another habit to add to the list. NPR's Allison Aubrey reports.
18: If you are a painter or a pianist, maybe you've noticed how making art or music can lower your stress level. Creative expression can have a profound effect on our biology, and researcher Daisy Fancourt at University College London had a hunch the benefits went beyond this. Her team analyzed data from thousands of people, from those who did a lot of art to those who did almost none.
19: We found in this study that arts engagement was related to 4% slower aging rate, meaning people were around a year younger biologically if they're regularly engaged in the arts. And this is actually the same reduction in biological aging that we saw for physical activity.
18: The study, published in the journal Innovation in Aging, shows the slower rate of aging held up for both the doers of the arts, people who dance, sing, or make art, as well as those who take it in by going to concerts, theater, or museums.
20: Honestly, it really surprises me.
18: That's Stephen Horvath, a geneticist and biostatistician at UCLA. He's the developer of the epigenetic clock, which is a tool researchers use to assess a person's biological age based on changes to their DNA. Horvath says prior studies have shown that healthy habits can slow biological aging, but this is a first for the arts.
20: I think this is a very rigorous study. And what is particularly new to me is that arts engagement may have comparable effects to physical activity.
18: Horvath explains that your chronological age is your actual age in years, the date on your birth certificate. But people don't age at the same rate, so epigenetic clocks can gauge your rate of aging.
20: I feel this study moves the epigenetic clock field to new frontiers.
18: Toward evaluating the effects of leisure activities on aging, cardiologist Doug Vaughn of Northwestern University says creative activities can fend off stress, which may then help tamp down inflammation. So he says this may help explain the slower rate of aging.
21: The arts, or being creative or enjoying the arts, is a non-pharmacological intervention.
18: And he says most people are interested in finding ways to stay healthy that don't require a prescription. Allison Aubrey, NPR News.
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23: Live from NPR News in Washington, I'm Dave Mattingly. Inflation in the U.S. economy is worsening. The Labor Department says consumer prices in April were up 3.8% compared to the same month 1 year ago. That's the highest annual rate in 3 years. It comes amid war with Iran and sharp spikes in energy prices, including oil and gasoline. Higher inflation makes it less likely the Federal Reserve will cut interest rates anytime soon. Hundreds of scientists and advocacy groups have signed on to a letter demanding the Trump administration restore nearly 24 recently fired members of the National Science Board. NPR's Katia Riddle reports.
24: The scientists wrote that this was, quote, one of many actions taken by the current administration that deprives our government of independent, apolitical oversight and expert advice, unquote. They went on to warn that its impacts would extend beyond science into healthcare and technology. The members of the board were fired suddenly in late April when they received emails informing them that their service was terminated immediately. The board was set up by Congress to offer leadership and policy direction to the National Science Foundation. The signatories went on to warn that the United States is becoming less competitive with China, a country that is now investing heavily in science. Katie Riddle, NPR News.
23: Later today, President Trump will be heading to China. This is NPR News. A Texas man pardoned by President Trump for assaulting police in the January 6th attack at the U.S. Capitol is under arrest on new charges. NPR's Tom Dreisbach reports.
25: During the January 6th attack, Ryan Nichols assaulted police with pepper spray, called for revolution, and recorded this video.
26: So if you want to know where Ryan Nichols stands, Ryan Nichols stands for violence.
25: Nichols was sentenced to more than 5 years in prison for his actions on January 6th, but received a full pardon from President Trump. Now, the Harrison County Sheriff's Office in Texas alleges that Nichols repeatedly confronted someone in a church parking lot and put his hand on his gun in a threatening manner, leading to his arrest. Nichols is one of dozens of pardoned January 6th defendants who have since been charged or convicted of new crimes. Tom Dreisbach, NPR News.
23: This is primary day in Nebraska, where a handful of Democratic candidates are seeking their party's nomination for the 2nd Congressional District. The winner will face Republican challenger Brinker Harding in November. That congressional seat is being vacated by five-term Republican Don Bacon. Harding is a member of the city council in Omaha. eBay is rejecting GameStop's unsolicited takeover bid valued at $56 billion, saying the offer was neither credible nor attractive. On Wall Street, the Dow is down 115 points. I'm Dave Mattingly in Washington.
27: The big news in America's never-ending fight over abortion has been coming from the courts most recently, including the Supreme Court. So we're going to talk about that on the next Today Explained. But we're also going to get into how the politics of abortion in the United States have become a little fraught for the president and his party lately. Interesting. Join us.
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4: It's Morning Edition from NPR News. I'm Amy Martinez in Los Angeles, California.
1: And I'm Michelle Martin in Washington, D.C. Good morning. Israel is setting up a military tribunal to prosecute hundreds of Palestinians in connection with the Hamas-led attacks of October 7th. If convicted, they could face the death penalty. Some civil rights groups in Israel are warning the tribunal could amount to show trials and mass executions. NPR's Daniel Estrin is on the line from Tel Aviv to talk about this morning, Daniel.
5: Morning, Michelle.
1: So why a special tribunal? What's Israel trying to achieve here?
5: Well, it's an unprecedented number of defendants we're talking about and an unprecedented crime. It was the deadliest day in Israeli history. Israel says nearly 1,200 people were killed and more than 250 taken hostage. And thousands of Palestinians stormed into southern Israel from Gaza on that day, October 7th, 2023. Many were killed that day, but a few hundred were captured. And throughout the Gaza war, Israeli officials avoided prosecuting them because they said it could hurt the efforts to free the Israeli hostages. Well, now the living hostages are all free. And last night, the Israeli parliament passed a law to set up this special tribunal to prosecute these suspects with a maximum sentence of the death penalty.
1: Given the hundreds of people who will be put on trial, what will this tribunal look like?
5: It's going to be a huge undertaking, Michelle. It's only estimated to be set up next year because they're establishing a whole new military court in Jerusalem. They're going to be appointing new judges. One of the big ideas behind this is to allow the public to attend or watch the trials. One Israeli lawmaker who led this initiative called it the modern Eichmann trials, which is a reference to the famous Israeli trial of Nazi official Adolf Eichmann in Jerusalem in 1961. Holocaust survivors testified in that trial, and it was seen as the first real public reckoning of the crimes of the Holocaust. And so here, these Palestinian defendants will be charged with virtually the same charges Eichmann faced, crimes against humanity, crimes against the Jewish people, and even the crime of genocide.
1: I understand that you are hearing concerns about these trials. What are they?
5: Well, there's a debate among Israeli civil rights advocates about this. Some say that a tribunal is better than holding Palestinians indefinitely without charge. Other civil rights advocates are alarmed. First, there is a problem of evidence, because in the chaos of October 7th, a lot of evidence was simply not collected. So this tribunal will allow judges discretion to prosecute based on lower standards of evidence. I spoke about this with Sari Bashi. She runs an Israeli human rights group called the Public Committee Against Torture in Israel.
6: Those suspected of participating in the October 7th attacks against Israeli civilians should be held accountable for their actions if convicted. But the victims of the October 7th attacks and the survivors deserve justice, not show trials and mass executions based on confessions extracted through torture. That's not justice. That's vengeance.
5: And then there's another problem, Michelle, which is it's really unclear who's going to be representing these defendants. Will Palestinian lawyers agree to represent them? Hamas says the new Israeli law setting up this tribunal, they consider it to be null and void. And there are advocates who say that there is a disparity here. No Israeli officials or Israeli soldiers are being arrested and brought before any court for crimes in the Gaza war.
1: That is NPR's Daniel Estrin in Tel Aviv. Daniel, thank you.
5: You're welcome.
4: In just the past two decades, science has made some previously lethal cancers treatable, including skin, breast, and even lung cancers. but pancreatic cancer has been stubbornly hard to beat until very recently. NPR's Yuki Noguchi explains what's made it so different and so deadly.
7: It took 6 months of doctors probing her abdomen to find the cause of Vicki Stinson's jaundice.
8: I had PET scans, CT scans, MRIs.
7: By the time a doctor uttered the words pancreatic cancer, her disease was at stage 3. Most patients are diagnosed late, she was told. The 65-year-old retired as a landscape architect for the National Park Service in Arizona. She lives in Flagstaff, where she paints watercolors and hikes with her college sweetheart husband. Stinson tends to focus on the bright side, even when a doctor said,
8: "Has anybody given you a prognosis?" And I said, "No." And he said, "Would you like one? Because not everybody does." And I said, "Sure." He said, "You have months, not years."
7: He repeated it for emphasis.
8: "You have months, not years." And that was really hard. And I decided not to take that prognosis.
7: 2 years later, Stinson has beat the odds. The 5-year survival rate for pancreatic cancer is only 13%. That same survival rate for cancers overall has jumped to 70%, thanks to advances in immunotherapies, genetics, and AI imaging. Several factors make pancreatic cancer especially troublesome. Its location, for one. Surgical oncologist Rajesh Ramanathan co-directs the GI unit at Banner MD Anderson Cancer Center in Phoenix. The pancreas, he says, sits behind many other organs, making it hard to feel, see, scan, or operate on.
9: Part of the problem is that the symptoms for pancreas cancer are generally very vague. They can be vague abdominal pain, eating difficulties, new diabetes.
7: Treatment also isn't easy. The cancers create what Ramanathan calls a cocoon, shielding itself from things like chemotherapy. And because it's close to central veins and arteries, it tends to spread easily. Oncologist Arif Kamal is chief patient officer for the American Cancer Society. That midsection, he says, is
12: like Grand Central Station for your body, so that if cells move from the pancreas, they have easy access to the highways that would take those cells to very distant parts of the body.
7: Kamal says these tumor cells disperse easily and act more like grains of sand than a solid mass.
12: You're going to miss little kernels of sand, right? That's just what's going to happen. And pancreas cancer is more like a handful of sand that gets spilled than it is a tennis ball that gets dropped.
7: But several new treatments show promise. An individualized mRNA vaccine activated a response in roughly half of a small group of patients, extending their lives a whopping 6 years. New clinical data on a pill called daraxonrasib shows by targeting common genetic mutations in pancreatic cancers, it's extending life for 6 months on average. That drug helped landscape architect Vicki Stinson, too, until last month, when her cancer returned. But she remains committed to beating more odds.
8: Believe it or not, I'm still optimistic.
7: She's participating in other research she hopes will result in more time. Yuki Noguchi, NPR News.
4: You can hear more about the promise of those new treatments later today on All Things Considered. 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
13: I'm Dr. Anthony Lizowitz, and this is Climate Connections. Cross-country skier Julia Kern recently wrapped up a busy race season that included the Olympics and the Cross-Country World Cup. But in the off-season, she does not stop training, nor does she stop thinking about climate change. Kern says warming winters are hurting her sport. In many areas, the snowpack is shrinking.
14: Now, most cross-country ski areas have to have some form of snowmaking capability to even be viable in the winter.
13: Midwinter thaws melt the snow.
14: All of my world championships that I've experienced have been really warm, slushy conditions where we're skiing in t-shirts some of the time.
13: And when it gets cold again, conditions can become icy. Kern says climate change affects her in the off-season, too. Last year, Canadian wildfire smoke blew into Vermont, where she lives. For a few weeks, the air quality was so bad that she could not train outdoors. Seeing this firsthand has motivated her to take action.
14: I have the privilege to have a platform, and so I want to use it.
13: She and other elite athletes are urging international sports organizations to phase out fossil fuel company sponsorships. And in June, she and other Olympians plan to meet with elected officials in Washington, D.C. to advocate for climate solutions. Climate Connections is produced by the Yale Center for Environmental Communication. To learn more about climate change, visit climateconnections.org.
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11: 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They are clustered in time.
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27: It is time to get the latest on what's happening in Lexington city government, a little segment we call Civic Lex Chat. I am Josh James, joined again this week by Civic Lex's Aaron Mudd. Welcome back, sir.
29: Thank you for having me.
27: All right. So first up, an update on what we learned last week on code enforcement. They were set to give a presentation, including on how they want to aim for what they call, I guess, a more data-driven approach. And we learned that that could include artificial intelligence. Fill us in on that.
29: Yeah. So one thing Lexington officials are looking at right now is whether artificial intelligence could help code enforcement work more proactively. Right now, the system is mostly complaint-driven. Somebody calls something in and the city responds. But officials say they want to use existing complaint data to identify hotspots or recurring issues earlier and better target inspections. The idea is really about using limited staff more strategically as the city grows and housing concerns continue to come up across Lexington.
27: Okay. And this will also be a quick one, but the EPA consent decree. Now, this is a long-running deal, but remind us quickly what it is, and I understand there are some deadlines looming.
29: That's right. So the city is eyeing a 2030 deadline to complete its projects under this EPA consent decree. And just to back up, this is a federal agreement the city is under to bring its sewage infrastructure into compliance. The federal agreement requires Lexington to upgrade its aging sewer system to prevent overflows into local waterways. The city is facing a looming deadline. It has 10 projects left to tackle between now and December 31st, 2030.
27: And I also gather Lexington's Complete Streets effort is moving forward. Regular listeners might know about Complete Streets, but if you could give us a brief description of that as well, or the idea behind it, and what's happening on that front.
29: Yeah, so this is part of a years-long process to reimagine Lexington streets and make them safer for a variety of travel modes, not just cars. It comes as Lexington has seen rising collisions between cars and pedestrians or cyclists in recent years. 2023 was a particularly dangerous year for cyclists and pedestrians. Of the 180 collisions that year where a car struck a pedestrian or cyclist, 22 resulted in deaths. Lexington has since adopted a Vision Zero policy with the goal of eliminating all traffic-related deaths by 2050. It's also adopted a complete streets policy and action plan, and it's currently in the implementation phase of those plans. That includes developing this new complete streets design manual that lays out requirements for new road projects going forward. And the draft manual will be available via Engage Lexington on Tuesday, May 12th.
0: And staying on that issue of streets in one way or another, we are still talking about microtransit, specifically pilot programs. We saw the official announcement for the downtown circulator not too long ago, kind of similar. Where is LexTran looking to try out microtransit?
29: So during Tuesday's work session, council will bring a presentation from LexTran, which is highlighting its proposed fiscal year 2027 operating budget and a five-year capital plan. This includes a microtransit program that LexTran is looking to pilot in the Versailles Road and Newtown Pike area this fall. For those who don't know, microtransit is a form of tech-enabled on-demand public transportation that uses smaller vehicles like vans or shuttles to provide shared rides within a defined area.
0: And last but not least, I thought I'd end on elections. What are the reminders for folks as far as dates this week?
29: Right. So there's some important election deadlines coming up this week. Early voting starts for the primary elections this Thursday, May 14th, Friday, May 15th, and Saturday, May 16th. You can cast your ballot from 8:30 a.m. to 4:30 p.m. at any of the Lexington Public Library branches. Anyone can vote early as long as you're registered to vote and bring a valid form of ID with you. If you can't vote early, then you can vote on primary election day, May 19th, from 6 a.m. to 6 p.m. at any of the public library branches or your precinct.
0: All good information to know. We will finish up this Civic Lex Chat segment right there for this week. Much more always available at civiclex.org, and our segments are always archived at wuky.org. Again, we have been chatting with Aaron Mudd. Have a good one, sir.
29: Thank you. You too.
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22: Good morning. I'm Alan Lytle for 91.3 WUKY, where it is time once again for our weekly Capital Chat with the editor and publisher of the Frankfurt-based Kentucky Gazette, Laura Cullen Glasscock. Hello again, Laura.
23: Good morning, Alan.
22: Well, we are staring down the barrel of a week to go in the primary season. However, folks can actually start voting this Thursday.
23: That's right. Thursday, Friday, and Saturday are early voting days here in Kentucky. And in Lexington, voters can go to any branch of the Lexington Public Library to vote. They don't have to go to any specific branch. It's not like the polling places where you are assigned a polling place. But any branch, just take your ID when you go.
22: Well, last week we talked extensively about the U.S. Senate campaign. This week, I wanted to put under the microscope the 6th Congressional District race, basically talking about the front runners. On Monday, the Lexington Herald Leader endorsed on the Democratic side newcomer Zach Dembo.
23: That's right, Alan. Zach Dembo is a Navy JAG officer, former Navy JAG officer, and he worked for the Department of Justice, the U.S. Department of Justice, and resigned when he said President Trump politicized the agency. He is the financial front runner as well. He's raised about $835,000, most of that from individuals, which is a good sign for campaigns. You want more individuals to give because that translates to votes, right? He's the front runner, but he's running close with Sherrilyn Dickinson. She's a former state representative. She is a hard worker. She's been knocking on doors, and both campaigns are sending out mailers. Both campaigns are on television. She's raised about $571,000 for her campaign so far. And both of them have a lot of support. I'm here in Lexington, probably you're seeing it too, lots of signs for Dembo and Stevenson. And then there's a woman named Erin Petrie running. She also has ads on TV. She raised $213,000 for her campaign. And I haven't seen too much of her other than the television ad. And then the former Lexington Fayette Urban County Councilman, David Kloiber, also is in the mix. He's running kind of a low-key campaign. Haven't seen any television ads from him. And the last post on his website, I was checking his campaign website yesterday, and the most recent post is from March. So I'm not sure how aggressive he is with his campaigning. But those four are the primary Democratic candidates in the primary.
22: All right. On the Republican side, Ralph Alvarado garnered a very important endorsement from President Trump.
23: That's right. Ralph Alvarado is a former state senator from Winchester, and he's a rising star nationally in the Republican Party. He spoke at the presidential convention in 2020, I believe, and he's well known across the nation, really, in Republican circles. And so the Trump endorsement isn't really a big surprise. I'm sure he's glad to have it. Also running for the Republican nomination are State Representative Ryan Dotson. He's also from Winchester. And he's raised a decent amount of money for his campaign. He's raised about $500,000, but of that, he loaned his campaign $260,000. And he is, as I say, in Winchester. And I was in Winchester a couple weekends ago, and there are a lot of signs in town for him, I noticed, in people's front yards, more so than Alvarado's that I saw there in Winchester alone. Of course, the other counties could have more Alvarado signs for sure. I haven't seen any Ryan Dotson television ads, though. Greg Pluszynski is also running in that race. He's a Nicholasville businessman, and he has loaned his campaign a lot of money as well. He loaned himself $500,000 for the campaign. And his television ads are attacking Alvarado, which suggests he knows Alvarado's the front runner, and he's trying to knock him down in the eyes of the voters a little bit.
22: When it comes to the messaging, what are you seeing from the Republicans versus the Democratic candidates in this particular race?
23: The Republican candidates seem to be focused more on social issues, the so-called culture wars. We're seeing a lot of he's soft on immigration, I'm going to be tough on immigration type of messaging. On the Democratic side, though, there's more anti-Trump, we need to take back democracy, and more biographical ads, I think. Some of these folks are unknown to voters. This is Zach Dembo's first run for office, for example. So his television ads seem to be more biographical, introduce himself to the voters. That's not to say he's not messaging anti-Trump and, you know, vote for me kind of stuff. But and Erin Petrie, the same. Her ad on television says who she is. She negotiated treaties. She helped create jobs and basically more introductory type of ads at this point.
22: And somewhat telling, her ads actually say abolish ICE.
23: That's right, Alan. She is running as a more progressive Democrat. She's called in her television ad called for abolishing ICE and Medicare for All, for example, which are top issues for Democrats. That appeals to part of the Democratic base, right? But how does that play in the fall election? That's where voters have to weigh their choices, right? If you go too far to either side of the party, how does that play out in November? Now, of course, most voters don't think like that. People like us who are analyzing these races, we look at that kind of thing. But most voters just go with their gut. They go with the person they know. If they don't know the voter, they go with endorsements, or they look at who their friends and neighbors are voting for, right? So it is playing out in a very interesting way.
22: Yes, it is. And Laura, 1 week from today, we will start seeing mm-hmm. what those results are as they come in. The polls close at 6 p.m. that day.
23: That's right, 6 p.m. local time. And I would like to remind people that voting results might take a little bit, so people should be patient and not jump to any conclusion as the county clerks do their jobs in getting those poll results for us.
22: Well, that is all the time that we have for today on Capital Chat. Our guest, as always, has been the editor and publisher of the Frankfort-based Kentucky Gazette, Laura Cullen-Glasscock. Have a great week ahead.
23: Thanks, Alan. You too.
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Joe Conkright hanging out with you. Never better late than never. We got some outstanding new music for you on the way. And it is New Music Tuesday, after all. The Womack Sisters. We'll tell you about them. Hear a song from them a little later in this hour. Also, some new music on the way from, Jesse Mallon with new music. Goose with a brand new song. We'll hear Willie Nile with Steve Earle. Going to start off, though, with big birthday celebration. Our featured artist for today, Steve Winwood. Started as a very young man with the Spencer Davis Group and with Traffic and Blind Faith, and of course as a solo artist as well. Steve Winwood celebrating birthday today. We will start with this one from his Traffic catalog, Smiling Phases. It's Traffic and Steve Winwood on WUKY's Rockin' Roots. 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

0: 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Goose from the Big Modern Sound, Big Modern album. Good to Be, brand new single on WUKY's Rockin' Roots. Before that, an interesting collaboration between Willie Nile and Steve Earle, Blood on Your Hands. You heard a brand new song from Jesse Malin called Hollywood Forever. Robert Palmer in there, wonderful vocalist, late great Robert Palmer, with a title cut from his album Sneakin' Sally Through the Alley, an Alan Toussaint tune. Started off with Smiling Phases from the band Traffic. Today's the birthday of Steve Winwood, vocalist for the band. We're going to hear more from Steve's catalog. He was born May 12th, 1948, still making great music, and we'll hear stuff throughout his catalog throughout the morning and afternoon on WKY's Rockin' Roots. Joe Conkright hanging out with you on a beautiful day in the bluegrass. It is New Music Tuesday. Going to introduce you to the Womack Sisters. They're on the Daptone label, so you know they sound good. And they come from a musical family. We'll tell you about that. We'll hear their song Chauffeur, New Music Tuesday feature on WKY's Rockin' Roots. Also on deck, speaking of collaborations, we've got Elton John with Leon Russell, Courtney Barnett with Waxahachie, in just a bit on WUKY. Looking at the forecast today, it is, again, a beautiful day in the bluegrass. We're looking at a high around 77, plenty of sunshine today. More clouds overnight, though, low of 56, about a 40% chance of showers on Wednesday, and a high around 76. And then as we peek ahead, Thursday, Friday, maybe Saturday. Looks like it's going to be nice and sunny and getting up. It'll be a little cooler on Thursday, but getting back up close to 80 by Friday. Currently at WUKY, it is sunny skies and currently 56.
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Rockin' Roots, 91.3 WUKY. It's always cool when artists join forces. On top of the set, we had Elton John with Leon Russell from their album they did together called The Union, Hearts Have Turned to Stone. And just now you heard Courtney Barnett from her Creature of Habit album, joined by Waxahachie. A great double feature there. Sight Unseen, the name of that single there. We've got some music on the way from Houndmouth and brand new song from Afghan Whigs. It is New Music Tuesday on WUKY's Rockin' Roots. Got a brand new song from the Womack Sisters. And you're thinking, well, that sounds familiar, Womack Sisters. Well, Cecil Womack and Linda Womack recorded in the 80s as Womack and Womack. And this is their children, B.G. Zemani and Kucha Womack. And they formed the Womack Sisters. They're on the Daptone label, so you know it's good. They got a brand new album, self-titled, coming out in August. And we're going to hear something. Another family connection. They are the granddaughters of the late, great Sam Cooke. So they get it natural, the Womack Sisters. Here they are with their new song, Chauffeur, on WUKY.

Yeah, you knew that was going to be good. The Womack sisters, granddaughters of Sam Cooke, the nieces of Bobby Womack, and daughters of Cecil and Linda Womack, which performed under Womack and Womack in the 80s. The Womack sisters on the Daptone label. The new album comes out in August. That's the first single there, Chauffeur. It's, you know, in the tradition of Sister Sledge and the Pointer Sisters, you listen to something like that and you think, what time period is that? You know, when you listen to a lot of the Daptone label stuff, it sounds like it comes right out of the 1960s. But they've been broadening their sound quite a bit. Like that tune clearly sounds like it could have been recorded in the mid-70s by the Pointer Sisters or something like that. Great sound, though. We've got more new music features throughout the day. A new song from Teddy Swims, a brand new one from the Black Crowes a little bit later, and Karsh Kaley coming up next hour on WUKY's Rockin' Roots. Up next, speaking of families that record soul music, James and Bobby Purify, great duo, brothers. It's the birthday today of James Purify. He's no longer with us. He passed away in 2021. It would have been 82 today. They recorded many, many cool songs, including I'm Your Puppet, which was a top six hit back in 1976. Here's one from their catalog from 1967, James and Bobby Purify. Shake Your Tail Feather on Rockin' Roots.

0: Rockin' Roots on 91.3 WUKY, one of the coolest groups to come out of Cincinnati, Ohio, Afghan Whigs, brand new single from them, House of I. You heard Roger Waters with little help from Eric Clapton on that tune, 5:01 a.m., the pros and cons of hitchhiking off Roger's album solo after separating from Pink Floyd. Cool stuff. We also had in the set Houndmouth's new single, Tiger Blood. They've got an album called Lordy coming out real soon, and that's first single from that. And we started off with something vintage, going back to 1967, James and Bobby Purify. Today would have been James Purify's 82nd birthday, so we tossed in Shake a Tail Feather. Still to come, we've got another one from Steve Winwood's catalog. Steve is celebrating his birthday today, 78, so we'll check out something from Steve, and we've got music in a bit from some other artists. Oh yes, his Golden Messenger on deck on WUKY's Rockin' Roots. Hear all the music that you love during the weekdays on WUKY, but then a bunch of other stuff. Rockin' Roots After Dark, beginning at 10 p.m. Monday through Thursday and beginning at 11 p.m. on Friday, Saturday, and Sunday. Rockin' Roots After Dark.
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WKY, where NPR rocks at 91.3. What about traffic? 1973 shootout at the Fantasy Factory featuring Steve Winwood. He's the featured artist for today because he's celebrating his 78th birthday, starting at the age of 13 and then recording 16 with the Spencer Davis Group. And he went on to form Traffic, just a terrific progressive rock band from the 60s through the 70s. Had some great solo success and still recording, Steve Winwood. It's University of Kentucky Public Radio, 91.3 WKY Lexington, WKY HD1, streaming at WKY.org. Stay tuned for NPR News headlines. We'll be right back with another classic from Traffic. Got Glenn Hansard. Also, New Music Tuesday feature. Something from, what do we got next hour? Oh, yes. Some Karsh Kaylee. That's coming up next hour on WKY's Rock and Roots. Stay with us.

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2: 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I'm from Detroit.
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WUKY. We're NPR Rock's 91.3 Canadian Rockers Metric, back at it again with a new album, Romanticize the Dive, that tune Victim of Luck. You heard Beck in the mix from the Mutations record, Tropicalia. Also, new music, Kevin Morby off the album Little Wide Open, a song called Javelin. That was Glenn Hansard with a revised version of his song Didn't He Ramble, new for 2026, solidly done. Started off 1967, Dear Mr. Fantasy. The great rock group Traffic, led by Steve Winwood, singing on that one. Joe Conkright hanging out with you, celebrating Steve Winwood's 78th birthday today with selections from across his catalog. We're going to hear some My Morning Jacket and Mitski on Deck, and the latest from Cash Cayley, producer composer, percussionist, Indian-American artist. We're going to check out Stranger Than Darkness, our new Music Tuesday feature for this hour, and just a little bit on Rockin' Roots. Shaping up to be another beautiful day in the bluegrass. Plenty of sunshine today. Nothing wrong with that. Looking at a high right around 77, so going to be powerful warm overnight, 56 for your low. And then tomorrow, mostly cloudy, maybe a little bit of sunshine, but there is a 40% chance of showers on Wednesday, high around 76. And then peeking ahead, it looks like sunshine for Thursday and Friday, Sunday as well, little chance of showers on Saturday. It's 73 and fair skies now at WUKY, jumping right back into Rock and Roots music, and why not? Something from Louisville's own My Morning Jacket off their album Is. 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

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Nice new song from Mitski. The album's called Nothing's About to Happen to Me. So we can find that one there. I'll Change for You. My Morning Jacket from their Is record, Everyday Magic. Still to come, Bleachers and Bruce Hornsby. If you like new music, you got it here on the right station because we do New Music Tuesday. Got a brand new song from Indian American producer, composer, and percussionist Karsh Kaley. He's worked with all kinds of people. Anushka Shankar, he helped produce. This new album from Karsh is called Dust. And it features a couple of Indian musicians, Ajay Prasanna, she's an Indian classical flautist who's worked with Gorillaz, and Pavita Chari, a vocalist from New Delhi. On this track, and again, this is off the album Dust, New Music Tuesday, feature Karsh Kaley, and this is a song called Stranger Than Darkness on Rockin' Roots.

WKY, where NPR rocks at 91.3. New Music Tuesday feature Karsh Kaley from the album Dust, Stranger Than Darkness. It reminds me that May is the Asian American and Pacific Islander Heritage Month. And yes, India included in there. Karsh, Indian American artist, and has got a couple of artist from India on that track there. Pavita Chari singing with him in the background, and also AJ Prasanna playing the classical flute on that one there. And she's also worked with a number of different rock and roots artists, including Gorillaz. That's pretty cool. Next hour, we've got a brand new one from Teddy Swims, so definitely stick around for that. We've got music in a moment from the latest by Bruce Hornsby and The Revivalists with a new song. Up next, though, on WKY's Rock and Roots, here's Jack Antonoff and the group Bleachers from their album Everyone for 10 Minutes, You and Forever on Rock and Roots. Oh.

0: 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Heart Stop, Bleachers, before that, You and Forever, Bruce Hornsby on deck, and the Spencer Davis Group on Rockin' Roots.
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Still amazing to hear that track and know that Steve Winwood was like 17 years old when he sang that song. The Spencer Davis Group, 1966, released and became a big hit in 67. But Spencer Davis Group, yes. Give me some loving, why not? Steve Winwood celebrating his 78th birthday. We're featuring some selections from his long, long catalog of great songs. Next hour, we've got new music from Deer Tick. We're going to hear the Black Keys. Also, some Sam Fender recording, new one. And if you like new music, you tuned in for New Music Tuesday. Got a brand new one from Teddy Swims. 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Keep it here for NPR news headlines and state and local news from our award-winning WUKY newsroom. 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

0: Live from NPR News, I'm Lakshmi Singh. The U.S. war with Iran is hitting energy prices and has helped drive annual inflation to the highest level in roughly 3 years. Today, the Labor Department says consumer prices in April were 3.8% higher than the same time a year earlier. Defense Secretary Pete Hegseth is back on Capitol Hill defending the Pentagon's 2027 military budget request of $1.5 trillion. Jules Hurst III, the Pentagon's top budget and finance official, is telling members of Congress that the cost of the war is higher than the last estimate a couple of weeks ago, $4 billion higher.
1: At the time of testimony in front of the Hask, it was $25 billion. But the Joint Staff team and the Comptroller team are constantly looking at that estimate. And so now we think it's closer to 29. That's because of updated repair and replacement of equipment costs and also just general operational costs to keep people in theater.
0: Hurst saying $29 billion. Some analysts estimate the war cost is much higher than that. The war is expected to be one of the issues discussed when President Trump travels to China. He leaves this afternoon. NPR's Domenico Montanaro reports on what people in the U.S. think of the U.S.-China relationship in a survey done by NPR in conjunction with the Chicago Council on Global Affairs and Ipsos.
2: In two polls over the last few months, there were some notable findings. First, Americans see China on the rise and eyeing a dominant role in the world. 78% say they believe China wants to be a dominant world leader, particularly economically. But respondents also say they want to keep a strong trading relationship with China, and they want tariffs lowered to keep costs down for U.S. consumers. Most also say the Iran war has been bad for both countries and their economies, but more Americans say the war is boosting China's geopolitical position than say it's helping U.S. national security. Domenico Montanaro, NPR News, Washington.
0: Some businesses that applied for tariff refunds are expected to start getting their money this week. NPR's Alina Selyukh reports it's been nearly 3 months since the Supreme Court ruled most of the tariffs President Trump ordered last year were illegal.
3: The U.S. government took about 2 months to set up an online system where companies that paid the illegal tariffs could request their money back. That's an estimated $166 billion, though not all of it is being processed in this first wave. U.S. Customs has also acknowledged that it did reject more than a third of refund claims for technical and data errors, though importers can refile. As of about 2 weeks ago, the agency said it had accepted claims covering about a fifth of all the shipments that are due refunds. Nike is the latest big company to face a class action lawsuit that argues shoppers should get a cut of any refunds because they paid the costs through higher prices. Nike declined comment. Alina Selyukh, NPR News.
0: It's NPR.
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6: I'm Alan Lytle for 91.3 WUKY, your Lexington NPR news station. Fayette County Public Schools leaders say they will need outside help and a loan to make payroll this summer. More from WUKY's Karen Czar.
7: The district's chief financial officer says as they, quote, peeled back the onion, they uncovered budget issues dating back to 2008, and they're still discovering problems. The proposed budget for the upcoming fiscal year tops $880 million. But the CFO warns the district will only have a 2% contingency by 2027, well below what is needed. Darian Harrison is an employee with Fayette County Public Schools.
8: I wish there was a fast forward button to get to the other side of this so we can get back to, as a Fayette County Public Schools graduate, to that vision and that image I had as a student and the reason why I'm employed here.
7: The district is seeking a short-term loan of up to $110 million to bridge the district's cash flow gap until property tax revenues are received in the fall. Cuts to staffing were recently announced. That move is expected to save FCPS $2 million. For WUKY News, I'm Karen Czar.
6: Kentucky State University has responded to a lawsuit seeking to halt a state-mandated overhaul of the school. KSU says it has received a copy of the court filing submitted by current students and alumni. The school notes it was not involved in the suit, did not coordinate with the plaintiffs, and was not aware of the court challenge before it was filed. In a statement, the university vows to follow all applicable law and, quote, work collaboratively with state and federal partners in fulfillment of its mission, end quote. KSU President Dr. Kofi Akpo did speak about Senate Bill 185. That measure contained the reforms during the 2026 General Assembly. He later wrote in an email to students that the changes would not jeopardize the historic role of the university as Kentucky's only public HBCU. The lawsuit claims the reforms are discriminatory and run afoul of equal protection. The filing asks that a federal judge pause the overhaul and ultimately invalidate the law. Artificial intelligence could be part of Lexington's code enforcement system in the future. As Josh James reports, the hope is that AI tools could improve tracking and speed up response times.
9: Officials with code enforcement say the old-fashioned method of relying on word of mouth to stay on top of recurring problem areas isn't enough as the city expands. Aaron Mudd with CivicLex says the goal is to be more proactive, and officials see AI as a potential solution.
10: Right now, the system is mostly complaint-driven. Somebody calls something in and the city responds. But officials say they want to use existing complaint data to identify hotspots or recurring issues earlier and better target inspections. The idea is really about using limited staff more strategically as the city grows and housing concerns continue to come up across Lexington.
9: If implemented, AI would be used to sift through already existing data to look for patterns. The department is also weighing daily escalating fines as a way to bring out-of-state rental companies into compliance. For WUKY News, I'm Josh James.
6: And according to a new report from the Kentucky Center for Economic Policy, mass deportations would shrink Kentucky's workforce and could result in labor shortages, especially in the restaurant industry.

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3: Thank you, Alan. Joe Conkright hanging out with you this afternoon for Rockin' Roots. It is New Music Tuesday. It's also National Limerick Day, National Nutty Fudge Day, and, well, it's worth celebrating all of those, I think. New Music Tuesday, though, brings you new music. Got a new one from Teddy Swims. He has a brand new single called Mr. Know-It-All. We're going to check it out in about 30 minutes. Also on the way, some Sam Fender. We got the Black Keys, Deer Tick, All on Deck, Kurungbin. Going to start off with something vintage. It was on May 12th, 1972, the Rolling Stones released their big epic album, Exile on Main Street. I always like to think of Exile on Main Street as kind of the Rolling Stones White Album. You know, it's just an assembly of songs they put together, but it's got an edge to it, truly. It's almost like they went in a back room and just, you know, left all the dirt and rust on the record, and it comes out in a very bluesy way. Maybe their bluesiest album outside of the one that they did recently that was all blues. This one, Shake Your Hips, a cover song, but a good one. From the Rolling Stones on WUKY's Rockin' Roots. Good afternoon.

0: Listener supported radio 91.3 WUKY. It's a brand new song from Sam Fender with Olivia Dean on that version of Rein Me In. A kind of a revised version of that song, but very nice. Kurungbin before that from their Mordecai record, Time, You and I. Also in the set, Deer Tick from the Emotional Contracts album, Forgiving Ties. And we heard from the Black Keys' most recent album, well, upcoming album, Peaches, You Got to Lose. And on top of the set, going all the way back to 1972 from the Exile on Main Street album, the Rolling Stones trying on some Slim Harpo, Shake Your Hips, the Exile on Main Street album released 54 years ago today. It's an epic. It's worth just putting that on the turntable and letting it spin. Joe Conkright hanging out with you. And if you like new music, you're tuned into the right spot because we've got the latest from Tedeschi Trucks Band and also a brand new single from Teddy Swims. He's got a terrific voice. His new single is called Mr. Know-It-All. And we'll have that coming up for you in just a little bit. New Music Tuesday feature. Joe Conkright hanging out with you and very happy to be here. Thanks for joining. If you'd like a little live music today, over there at the Moondance Amphitheater, the Big Band and Jazz Series kicks off their season. The first concert, Metronome's Big Band. And that is, again, happening over at Moondance Amphitheater this evening, I believe, 7 o'clock. And so that should be fun. If you are looking to go to that, it looks like you're going to get good weather. Our high today is 77, and, you know, we're getting pretty close to that already. 56 for an overnight low, and mostly cloudy tomorrow. We'll see a little bit of sunshine on Wednesday with a high around 76, but a 40% chance of showers. And then as we peek ahead to Thursday and Friday, it looks really nice. Plenty of sunshine. We got sunshine now. It's 74 WUKY.
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Rockin' Roots, 91.3 WUKY, just one of the excellent songs off the new album Future Soul from Tedeschi Trucks Band. Nicely done there, Future Soul title cut. You heard some J.J. Cale before that from the Roll On album of 2009, the late great Tulsa musician. We've got some music on the way from Monrovia, got Jack White, Last Dinner Party all coming up. It's New Music Tuesday on Rockin' Roots. Teddy Swims coming up next, and he's got a brand new single called Mr. Know-It-All, and this is our New Music Tuesday feature for this hour on Rockin' Roots.

Rockin' Roots, 91.3 WUKY. It's brand new music there from Teddy Swims. No album yet. That's just a new single. He premiered that at Coachella. Pretty cool stuff. Posted the video for that online on our socials. Up next on WUKY's Rockin' Roots, got some new music on the way, Monrovia, and we'll hear that new single from Jack White. Here's some roots for your Rockin' Roots. We'll take it back to 1965. You know what was happening over there in Memphis. Wilson Pickett was recording this classic soul number. Had the MGs with him, Steve Cropper, Al Jackson, and Donald Duck Dunn, and performing in the Midnight Hour. Recorded on this day 61 years ago on WUKY's Rockin' Roots.

0: WKY, where NPR rocks at 91.3. That is Jack White and his interesting guitar sounds. God and the Broken Ribs, new single. Monrovia before that, a tune called Heavy Foot off the Bloodline record. And from 1965, Wilson Pickett in the Midnight Hour, which was recorded on this day 61 years ago. Still to come, The Last Dinner Party and Blind Faith on Rockin' Roots.
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0: Rock and Roots on 91.3 WUKY. What a classic that is. Oh yes, Blind Faith from the 1969 self-titled album. Ginger Baker squeezed in there with Eric Clapton and Rick Rich on the bass guitar. Steve Winwood, it's Steve's birthday today. We've been celebrating his legacy, 60 years worth of recordings, in fact, and Steve 78 today. It's University of Kentucky Public Radio, 91.3 WUKY Lexington, WUKY HD1, streaming at WUKY.org. More outstanding music next hour, including a brand new song from the Black Crowes as our New Music Tuesday feature. Hey, have you heard that new Rolling Stones single, which came out last week? I'm going to play it for you next hour. It's very good. Also, The Strokes, The Boxmasters with new music. And more Steve Winwood catalog. And also something from Faces. It's Ian McLaughlin's birthday. He would have been 80 today. Great, great keyboard player and organist. And we're going to celebrate with a live Faces track. Stay with us. Rockin' Roots continues after news from NPR.
1: Live from NPR News, I'm Lakshmi Singh. The U.S. war with Iran has pushed inflation to its highest level in nearly 3 years. NPR's Scott Horsley tells us more about the latest cost of living report from the Labor Department.
2: Consumer prices in April were up 3.8% from a year ago. That's the biggest annual increase since May of 2023. Prices jumped 0.6% in the last month alone. Higher energy prices, triggered by the closing of the Strait of Hormuz, accounted for about 40% of that overall monthly increase. Gasoline prices have jumped about a buck and a half since the war began, and diesel prices are even higher. That's also starting to show up in the price of other goods and services. The price of plane tickets, for example, is up more than 20% from a year ago, as airlines struggle with soaring jet fuel prices. Higher trucking costs may have also contributed to a sharp monthly jump in grocery prices. Scott Horsley, NPR News, Washington.
1: President Trump set to leave shortly for a state visit to China. He's expected to urge President Xi Jinping to persuade Iran to agree to U.S. conditions for ending a war the U.S. and Israel initiated in late February. Iran and China are close allies and trading partners. As Trump seeks Chinese support, he is bringing along corporate executives representing more than a dozen companies from Tesla to Meta that have major business interests in China. They include Apple's outgoing CEO Tim Cook. As NPR's Don Ruich reports, Cook's being replaced by an executive who led hardware engineering teams for nearly all of Apple's best-known products.
3: Apple said the company faced supply chain constraints for its iPhone and Mac businesses. Unprecedented investment in artificial intelligence has pushed demand for memory chips through the roof. That's caused memory chip prices to soar. And Cook said he doesn't see the supply crunch easing. He expects significantly higher memory costs, which will impact Apple's business. Still, executives projected confidence. John Ternus, who takes over from Cook as CEO in September, said the company has an exciting roadmap ahead.
1: NPR's John Ruich. The WHO reports 11 cases of the rodent-borne illness hantavirus in connection with an outbreak on a cruise ship. The U.S. is among the countries contact tracing and quarantining a group of passengers from that ship. Here's NPR's Gabriela Emanuel.
4: While hantavirus can cause very serious illness, the risk to the public at large is extremely low. Among the biggest reasons, hantavirus does not spread from one person to another that easily. Scott Weaver is with the University of Texas Medical Branch.
5: So if a person becomes infected with this hantavirus and there are no control measures in place, they're going to transmit on average to two other people.
4: Compare that with COVID, where he says an infected person can now pass it on to more than 10 people. And for measles, 15 other people get infected from one case on average. Gabriela Emanuel, NPR News.
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0: Thank you so much for choosing WUKY, where NPR rocks at 91.3. Joe Conkright hanging out with you. The final hour of this New Music Tuesday. Got a brand new one from the Black Crowes on deck. We'll also hear selections from the Boxmasters and that new Rolling Stones single coming up in just a bit, so keep listening. I'm going to start off with some contemporaries of the Rolling Stones, the band Faces. who evolved out of the Small Faces. And in 2012, they were both inducted into the Rock and Roll Hall of Fame together, Small Faces and Faces. Small Faces led by Steve Marriott, terrific vocalist. And then the Faces added Rod Stewart. So two amazing vocalists, different bands, different styles. But we're going to feature Faces. They had a big hit in 1971 with this one, Rod Stewart singing. This is a live version, actually, from 1973, recorded on the BBC. And we play it in memory of Ian McLagan, who was the keyboardist and organist for the band and a real rock star. I had a chance to interview Ian McLagan many years ago when he came into the studios at WUKY, and we talked about the mod years and how exciting it was, especially with Small Faces. They were a very stylish group, personifying the idea of mod England. And he said that it was really exciting when they went and got fitted for their suits. And he said everyone should have at least one fitted suit in their collection. And I thought that was pretty fun, him remembering those times and how exciting it was in the early days. And it was probably really exciting as well when Rod Stewart joined the band and they became Faces. This one, their big hit, Stay With Me, on Ian McLaughlin's birthday, would have been 80 today. WKY's Rockin' Roots.

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You lucky people.

0: Brand new music from Billy Bob Thornton and the Boxmasters. The new record's called In the Bay, and that tune there, Don't Count the Days. You heard The Wallflowers with How Good It Can Get from the Red Letter Days album. That was new music from The Strokes, Going Shopping off their album Reality Awaits. And The Cardinals, also new music, a song called Barbed Wire from their album Masquerade. Started off with a 1973 live BBC version of Stay With Me from Faces with Ian McLagan. Absolutely tearing up the piano on that track, and would have been 80 today. So we're celebrating some birthdays. It's Steve Winwood's birthday as well. And we've got some more special selections. New Music Tuesday. I've got a brand new one from the Black Crowes. Also, we're going to hear that new single from the Rolling Stones called In the Stars, which just dropped last week. And so we're going to feature that one. If you haven't heard it yet, it's very good. Joe Conkright hanging out with you this afternoon. This final hour of Rockin' Roots, we'll have news at the top of the next hour and the World Cafe. Fancy live music. Today is the first of the Big Band and Jazz Series concerts over at Moondance Amphitheater at 7 o'clock. Metronome's Big Band performing this evening. Should be really nice. We'll see a few clouds overnight, low of 56, but it'll be good for some live music. Wednesday, chance of showers, about a 40% chance. Otherwise, maybe a little sunshine, a high of 76. Currently, WUKY, it is sunny. And right now, 74.
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Rock and Roots, 91.3 WKY, the Rolling Stones' 25th studio album is called Foreign Tongues, comes out on July 10th, and that's just one of the two new singles. It's in the stars. I was looking to see if they're going to be touring, and Mick Jagger, he loved a tour. He said the sooner the better. Keith Richards threw some water on that. He said, not this year. We just put this album out. Let's do that. Ronnie Wood, of course, he's along for the ride. He'll do it if they say so. But it looks like it's not going to be this year for a tour. But that's okay. Rolling Stones, as long as they can stay healthy, maybe they'll be touring in 2027, and that would be very nice. Been since 2024, I guess, since their last tour. Black Crowes' new album is called A Pound of Feathers. It's out now. It's their 10th studio album. And this is their brand new single, New Music Tuesday feature, It's Like That. Black Crowes, Rockin' Roots.

WKY, where NPR rocks at 91.3. That'll clean your ears out. That is Black Crowes from their Pound of Feathers record. It's like that. And yes, they are going to be on tour June 9th, Tuesday performance in Riverbend in Cincinnati. So it's the next chance to catch some good live music up there in Cincinnati. New music on WKY. We're going to play some Roots for you now. Taking you back to 1982 for this one. Today is the birthday of Billy Squire, who was born in 1950 on May 12th, 76 today. Here he is back at the pinnacle of his career there. Everybody Wants You, Billy Squire and Rockin' Roots.

0: Listener-supported radio, 91.3 WKY, Big Smash single from 1982 by Steve Winwood, celebrating his 78th birthday today. That little bit of synth pop, Steve bringing out there. He played all the instruments on the album from that classic, Talking Back to the Night. We also heard a pair of tunes, new music from Charlie Crockett, Kentucky Too Long, and also Cassius Culpepper, Man of His Word. And on top, another song from 1982, bookending. We had Billy Squire with Everybody Wants You. Billy Squire, also born on this day back in 1950, 76. I don't know if Billy Squire and Steve Winwood ever celebrated their birthdays together, but it'd be pretty cool if they did. On the way, we've got music from Modest Mouse, a new song, and something from the greatest rock guitar debut album in the history of the world. That's coming up in just a moment on WUKY's Rockin' Roots.
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So just imagine, it's May 12th, 1967, you go into a record store in England and you see this album, Are You Experienced? You don't have any idea, maybe you're not experienced, and you pick it up and you hear that as the opening track for that album, considered one of the greatest debut albums in history, the Jimi Hendrix Experience, released on this day 59 years ago. 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The U.S. consumers had to wait till August 23rd for the release here in the States. Of course, some people were already in the know and had copies sent to them, but pretty cool. Debut of Are You Experienced stood the test of time as one of the greatest. NPR News headlines up next, and then we also have World Cafe, just for you, leading you into all things considered, coming up at 4 o'clock. There's more Rockin' Roots After Dark, and then tomorrow, 10 a.m. to 2 with me, Joe Conkright. 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

0: Sally Baby's Silver Dollars performing Souvenir for a live World Cafe audience. You can find that song on the band's debut self-titled EP. Big thank you to Sally Baby's Silver Dollars for being on the show today. It was so much fun. I'm Raina Duras, back in a moment with more World Cafe.
1: 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It's Special Feature, Monday through Thursday at 9 p.m. on WUKY. Come on, come over.
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0: Before that quick break here on World Cafe, you heard a session with Sally Baby Silver Dollars. That was recorded in front of a live World Cafe audience, and it's such a treat to actually see them on stage. You can really see how much they admire each other as musicians. The solos are so good. 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Here's Tracy Chapman now. 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

0: from her most recent album, Ambiguous Desire. 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
1: This is Ira Glass of This American Life. Okay, so I got into Lexington, and I'm in a car, and guys driving me to this thing I'm supposed to do, and on the radio, it's just like one great song after another, and I was like, what station is this? 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
0: Hey, I'm Raina. It is time for some World Cafe performances on Live from the Archives. This June, Billy Bragg is heading out on tour in North America, and you may agree with everything going on in the world, a Billy Bragg tour might be exactly what we need right now. So whether you can make it out to one of his concerts or not, you can experience a bit of Billy Bragg live right now from one of his many, many visits to this show. This is Billy Bragg, Accident Waiting to Happen, recorded for World Cafe.

0: geese with 100 horses, which would probably be too many horses for Courtney Barnett. You just heard her before that with One Thing at a Time from her new album, Creature of Habit. 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
0: Raina Duras with you here on World Cafe. Your next band is a new one from Ireland. They're called Florence Road, and they've been playing together since they were kids. The first time they ever played a show together was at their school Christmas concert, where they covered this Billie Eilish song, Happier Than Ever.

0: quickly push through some senior appointments, appointing people to head Israel's intelligence agencies. He's trying to cement his agenda in this time of transition. I spoke about that with Tal Schneider. She's a political correspondent for the Times of Israel.
1: Netanyahu is moving very fast these days to put loyalists in many spots, very important spots around the country for, people that he think that may stay loyal to him after election. This is crucial. And you see a huge fight from the opposition and media and courts to avoid some of those nominations.
0: Now, Netanyahu is seeking re-election, but there's a frontrunner who's challenging him, the right-wing former Prime Minister Naftali Bennett. So we are going to be expecting some really crucial few months coming up in Israel. It's a very sensitive time. Technically, there's a ceasefire in Gaza, Iran, and Lebanon, but those fronts could return to open conflict at any moment. So whatever Netanyahu decides to do will have a major impact on these upcoming elections.
2: That is NPR's Daniel Estrin in Tel Aviv. Daniel, thank you.
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3: 4:18 at 91.3 WUKY. Good afternoon. I'm Alan Lytle. Increasing clouds tonight, a low of 56. Chance of showers and storms tomorrow, early in the day, and then becoming sunny later on in the afternoon, a high near 76. It's 75. Pancreatic cancer is notoriously difficult to treat, but new therapies are showing more promise than chemotherapy. 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

0: Sally Baby's Silver Dollars, performing Souvenir for a live World Cafe audience. You can find that song on the band's debut self-titled EP. Big thank you to Sally Baby's Silver Dollars for being on the show today. It was so much fun. I'm Raina Duras, back in a moment with more World Cafe.
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0: Before that quick break here on World Cafe, you heard a session with Sally Baby Silver Dollars. 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Here's Tracy Chapman now. Give me one reason.

0: Shake it out. Florence and the Machine wrapping up this hour of World Cafe. Thanks again to Sally Baby Silver Dollars for the session this hour. And thanks to World Cafe producer Miguel Perez for his work on it. Also, shout out to all of our affiliate stations across the country who bring this show to you and our entire World Cafe team. We make this show at WXPN at the University of Pennsylvania in Philadelphia. My name is Raina Duris. 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
0: If you're listening to this and it's reminding you of something, another song or another artist, but you can't quite put your finger on what it is, coming up, I'll tell you what it might be that's ringing that bell, and you'll hear that new song from Charlie Crockett in its entirety. You'll also hear from this new band, Florence Road. And I'll tell you which artist was a big influence on them. That's later this hour, plus new music from Arlo Parks. And Courtney Barnett. All those tunes and more on the way. I'm Raina Duris. This is World Cafe. Right now, here's Elton John.